0: two guys going to hit the road again?
1: Well, hasn't Bing told you about the road to Utopia?
0: Well, you see, Bob, around here, Bing doesn't mention the pictures he does with you. So they're calling it the road to Utopia.
1: Yeah, for a while, Paramount was calling it the road to bankruptcy.
0: Road to bankruptcy? Why?
1: Well, Crosby, uncooperative, jealous. It took weeks to get the simplest little scenes done. No kidding, when I had a love scene with Dorothy L'Amour, Crosby stayed home. Sick.
2: Yes, and when I had a love scene with L'Amour, Hope stayed home. Sick.
0: Yeah, but what happened when you both had a love scene with L'Amour?
1: L'Amour was sick.
0: They happen to finally decide to call it the road to Utopia.
1: Well, descriptive title, Ken. As I understand it, Utopia is the last word, the ultimate. Utopia is that which leaves nothing more to be desired.
3: Is there really such a thing, Bob?
1: Utopia. Well, what a pleasant surprise. I didn't know there was anybody in this program from my generation. How are you? Do you do any USO work for civilians? How are you? Well, a Maxwell with the lines of a Buick. Look at this.
3: Speaking of this Utopia, I bet if there were such a place as Utopia, you'd go there, wouldn't you, Bob? You've been in some pretty remote spots.
1: Yeah, but they promised me a dressing room next week. But no kidding, Marilyn. I love to travel, and no matter where I go, I'm sure to see at least one familiar face.
3: Gee, it must be exciting wondering who it'll be.
1: No, it's always Eleanor.
3: Did you learn any Spanish, Bob?
1: Sí, mucho, mucho.
4: Me voy a la película y lo de Zanzibar con Dottie Lemore, Bob Hope y Bing Crosby. Es una muy, muy linda película, ¿no?
1: Don't you hate a show-off, huh?
4: Tell me about those Latin American cuties.
1: Oh, they're wonderful, Bing. Those senoritas sit on balconies, and if they like you, they toss down a rose.
4: How did you do?
1: Two dandelions and a bunch of devil grass. But I have my memories. There was a cute little number down in the canal zone.
4: Yeah?
1: Yeah, what a zone number.
4: I'd like to go down to the canal zone.
1: You would. Too late. They've made the picture.
4: What picture?
1: Panama Fatty.
4: I hope nobody beats you to the Crisco Kid.
1: You're looking at me from the wrong angle.
4: Did you dig Trinidad in that calypso singing?
1: Did I dig calypso? Yeah. I'm one of them.
4: Yeah.
1: Say, you know how those calypso singers take names that fit their personalities like Leo the Tiger and Willie the Lion?
4: Yes.
1: Well, shake hands with Lester the Skunk.
4: You gonna knock us a little calypso tonight?
1: I might. Yeah. Imagine Bing without a horse that doesn't run slow.
4: Or Robert Hope without a place left to go. Imagine Hope without a place left to go.
1: Or Crosby wearing Bobby socks and a bow.
4: If I say you're getting too

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So I fell in love with her because she reminds me of you. She pouts like you, she doubts like you.

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1: 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Stand by. 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
0: That's certain.

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Good morning, this is WPAQ Mount Airy, North Carolina, and this is Jonathan Lightfoot, and we're going to talk about the weather and the sports scores from yesterday, and then we're going to listen to some bluegrass gospel for our first program for the day, which is the Old Trailblazer broadcast. So first and foremost, let's start off with the weather. It is currently 70 degrees outside already, and today we have a chance of showers and thunderstorms after 2 in the afternoon, mostly cloudy with a high near 87. The chance of precipitation is currently sitting at 50%. Tonight we have a chance of showers and thunderstorms before 10 in the afternoon, actually 10 in the evening. This with a slight chance of showers between 10 in the evening and 1 in the morning, with patchy fog between 2 in the morning and 3 in the morning. Otherwise cloudy and becoming with a low around 65 degrees, and the chance of precipitation drops down to 30%. Tomorrow, we have showers likely and possibly a thunderstorm after 2 in the afternoon, mostly sunny with a high near 87, and the chance of precipitation is currently sitting at 70%. Monday night, we have showers and possibly a thunderstorm before 2 in the morning, then a chance of showers with a low around 64 degrees. Tuesday, we have a chance of showers, then and a thunderstorm after 2 in the afternoon with a high near 78, with the wind around 5 miles per hour, so be careful, and the chance of precipitation is at 80%. Tuesday night, showers and possibly a thunderstorm around with a low around 59 degrees, and the chance of precipitation is sitting at 80%. Wednesday, showers likely, mostly cloudy with a high near 69 degrees, and the chance of precipitation is at 60%. Wednesday night, showers mainly before 2 in the morning, mostly cloudy with a low around 55 degrees, and the chance of precipitation is sitting at 60% still. Thursday, we have a chance of showers before 2 in the afternoon, mostly cloudy with a high near 70, and the chance of precipitation sits at 40%. Thursday night, mostly cloudy with a low around 52 degrees. And Fridays, mostly sunny with a high near 74 degrees. Partially cloudy on Friday night with a low around 50. And finally, next Saturday, we have a high near 74. So make sure you have your umbrellas for mostly for this week. And now we're going to talk about the sports scores from yesterday. The first things first, we are going to start off with the college football. Kent State lost out to Ohio State 3-59. Utah wiped out Utah State 33-0. Colorado lost out to Northwestern 41-7. LSU lost out to Ole Miss 24-32. The Rutgers lost out to USC 42-35. Northern Iowa got washed out by Iowa 55-0. Fresno State beat out San Jose State 26-10. Arizona State beat out Kansas 24-17. And finally, Virginia Tech beat out Maryland 35-26. And for baseball, the Red Sox lost out to the Rays 2-1. The Braves beat out the Astros 6-3. The Giants lost to the Dodgers 10-4. And that has been our sports scores from yesterday and technically this week. So we're going to listen to a little bit of Bluegrass Gospel before our next program, which is the Old Trailblazer podcast with Pastor Albert Pendarvis.

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1: This is the Old Trailblazer Broadcast. This is Pastor Albert Pindaris, the Old Trailblazer, riding out on old Dan again. Come on, Dan, let's go. Got to get up, got to get on back down to where folks are standing around waiting for the Old Trailblazer. But we're looking back now at what the church has lost. And we saw in our last study there that we've lost the authority. We've lost God's authority. And we've substituted the authority of a program. Oh, my friend, a program. I like to sometimes make fun, poke fun a little bit. I see some of these modern churches. I've been in them funeral. They left a program on the pew, and I get to see it when I went there for a funeral. And they have a program. They have it all type written out and all that. And they have the opening hymn, and then they have the bus report. And then they have the grass-cutting committee report. And then they have the Lottie Moon offering. And then they have another song. And then they have the offertory. And then they have another report where so-and-so went to a convention over somewhere. And he leaves the preacher about 12 minutes to preach the gospel. And he comes along then and preaches a little sermonette. Don't offend nobody. Now, don't offend nobody. And a lot of times his wife or some old hook and bull sit over there and nod their head if he's getting a little too strong. I've seen those things, my friend. I'm not making that up and telling it. No, sir, but we've lost the authority. We lost the authority, and we substituted a program. And the

opinion, and we think more of our religious traditions than we do the authority of God's Word. And I praise the Lord. There's a few left who are preaching it. I'm not saying it all. And I hope that number increases in these closing days of this age. Paul said that in these closing days, folks will not endure sound preaching. And I know that to be true. But they'll heap to themselves teachers, preachers, having itching ears. What does that mean? Oh, they like to be praised. They like to be, you know, like an old hog out there on the farm. You could take a stick and scratch them behind the ear, and they'd just lay there and grunt and grunt and grunt. That's what he took that after. We're living in that day now. We've taken the attitude that we must not offend so-and-so. And I've had folks write me and say, you're going to lose all your good givers, Trailblazer. If you keep on, you're going to lose all your good givers. You know, you depend on your good givers to pay for these radio ministries. Well, my friend, I know that. I know that. If my message offends you, the Lord doesn't need you. No, you best go back and repent and turn to the Lord. But we're living in that day now. And no longer does the message cut the hearts of sinners and lay bare. The remedy is a new birth. Folks ask me what's wrong? The new birth. We need a new birth. We need to be filled with the Spirit of God. Now, as a result of losing the presence of Christ and the authority of God's Word, we've lost Holy Spirit conviction. No longer do you hear anyone mention Holy Spirit conviction. I have individuals write me once in a while, call me once in a while, email me once in a while, and they say, Pastor Pendarvis, what are you talking about when you mention Holy Spirit conviction? Do you know that's exactly what I said when I first heard it come under this ministry? We preach here an awakening ministry. No man, no woman ever gets saved until they come to see by the Spirit's work that they are sinners in God's sight. Now, my friend, you can be a sinner in some other folks' sight, but that's not what I'm talking about. You see that you, young or old, whatever, ethnic background, doesn't matter, none of those things have anything to do with it, that you are a sinner by birth and by choice. You choose to sin. Man loves sin, my friend. Men love darkness because they hate the light because it exposes. But listen, my friend. Oh, listen, we have lost that Holy Spirit conviction and the conviction of sin. And therefore, sinners are dried and unmoved. What do you mean, dried? Well, you see no more heart searching. You don't see any tears trickling down the hearts, the cheeks of our hearers. No, men and women, I can remember that. There is an utter absence of old-time Holy Spirit conviction in our churches. And someone has called it an ancient mystery. Just as a generation grew up in Egypt that did not know Joseph, so the generation of preachers that have grown up in this day know scarcely anything of Holy Spirit conviction. There is an absence of the breaking of the heart, the plowing and the subsoiling and making ready for the seedbed of the human heart for the planting of the seed of truth which bringeth forth everlasting life. The average preacher today has not experienced, knows nothing of Holy Spirit conviction in his own heart. I know what we see on the religious world today, the scene that we see today. I know, and I'm not critical. I see it. I just keep my mouth shut and my eyes open, my friend, because I know that our Lord is soon coming. And I think that we should be ready. Make sure that we're ready. And the only thing I know is to keep on preaching the gospel in season and out of season, day by day. And I have many, many aches and pains and wearisome and those things. And I cannot lay down. I have to get up and come on Sunday morning, Sunday night, Wednesday night. I have to. I have brethren, young brethren, who help me. I encourage them. Don't give up. Don't look back. Don't look how black it is. Don't look how dark it is out there. Look to the Lord. Look up. Look up. Ask the Lord to give you a desire to see men saved.
That's the thing that keeps a pastor going. My greatest hope is to see you saved. My greatest hope is to hear from you out there in our radio audience. Maybe I've never heard from you. You listen to the Trailblazer. You listen to the other broadcast. And you call me and write me and say, you know, Trailblazer, the Lord awakened me. I've been a church member for all my life. And now the Lord awakened me and saved me by His grace. Listen, folks. I know that we are oddball here. I know that we are speckled birds here. I know that. I know that, my friend, but I know the world. I know how the world is, and I do. And I appreciate every one of you encouraging me and telling me to go on, that you appreciate these messages. I do. I really do appreciate you, my friend. But the average preacher knows nothing of Holy Spirit conviction. The only thing he knows now is to cry it down, brand it as false, discredit, discard the messenger when God uses whom God uses to produce Holy Spirit conviction in the hearts of sinners, whether it's in the pulpit or the pew or the world. Let me repeat a statement that we often make. And we make it here quite often. If you miss Holy Spirit conviction, you go to hell without warning. Every sinner outside of Christ is blinded. Only the Holy Spirit can open those eyes. Every sinner outside of Christ is dead in sins and trespasses. Only the Holy Spirit can awaken him or quicken him and make him alive. Every sinner outside of Christ is lost and does not know it. And only the Holy Spirit can awaken him to the fact that he's lost and show him the way to Christ. Every sinner outside of Christ is a child of Satan, held captive by Satan, and is only the Holy Spirit. Oh, listen, only by the Holy Spirit will he come to see and turn to Christ for salvation. I've offered you that series of messages I brought on Satan, the god of this world. I believe it is probably the most timely messages that I have ever brought in my whole religious life. The work of Satan, my friend, that's what we have today on this earth of ours. Satan is the god of this world. And he is in control of many of our folks, you and others. And folks don't even know it. They're happy and content. Go da-dodo. Go sleep in the lap of Satan. I often remind you, when I was a kid, child, my mother had three children younger than me and had a baby several years younger than me. And we'd sit out on the old front porch at night till it got cool in the house and fan mosquitoes away. And mother would be rocking that baby. After a while, she'd say, son, come take sister and lay her on the bed for mama. I'd go over there and get her. Oh, they don't like that. No, sir. She'd cut up and whack for a while. But my friend, asleep. And folks are asleep in the lap of Satan, being spoon-fed. Whatever you like, whatever attracts you, Satan has it there. He has a snare fit for every situation. He does, my friend. You may not agree with me. You may not like it that I'm being true to your soul. But, my friend, Satan is the god of this world. And he has got you asleep. If you're not saved, you're asleep. If you just made a decision for Jesus, he's got you asleep. If you just shook some preacher's hand, he's got you asleep. Oh, my friend, wake up, would you? Would you ask the Lord to show you your true condition? Just show you your true condition. That's all I ask you to do. Would you pray that prayer? Lord, show me my true condition. I don't bring you a soft soap religion. I hear preachers on the radio. They say, pray this prayer with me. Oh, Jesus, I've sinned. I'm sorry. And now you saved. No, you're not. No, you're not. I want to refute that error, my friend. The man out of Chattanooga, Tennessee does that. I hear him at night. Oh, my friend, I refute that error. That's true. That's not true. That's a lie of Satan. But, my friend, old Trailblazer is going to be true to you whether you want me to or not. But if you would, if you like these old-time true messages, call me and let me hear from you. Write me. My mailing address is the Old Trailblazer, Post Office Box 1810, Walker, Louisiana, 70785. And my website is radiomissions.org. Look us up there and you see other things you can see. And my email is pastor@radiomissions.org. I wish you'd pray for me. Just call me and pray for me. Tell me you're praying for me. And I'll pray for you if you have sick ones on the bed. Let us know. We have a prayer group here. We'll pray for you. Goodbye, and God bless you.

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0: We all know the Ten Commandments, but did you know Israel was first delivered by grace, not law? 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

Good morning. This is WPAQ, Mount Airy, North Carolina, and this is Jonathan Lightfoot. And for the next half hour, you're invited to listen to Little Mountain Gospel Time with Reverend Bill Watson, pastor and sponsored by Little Mountain Baptist Church. Little Mountain Baptist Church is located on Little Mountain Church Road, Ararat, North Carolina. Take Siloam Road from White Plains for about 2 miles and then turn onto Little Mountain Baptist Church Road.

Good morning. We'd like to welcome you once again to Little Mountain Gospel Time, presented each Sunday morning from 7 to 7:30 by Little Mountain Baptist Church, Ararat, North Carolina. This is Bill Watson speaking, and I trust for the next 30 minutes you would just stay tuned and enjoy the good blessings of the Lord with us. Also, we'd like to hear from you. We'd like for you to drop us a card or a letter. We take care of the broadcast here at the church, but we'd like to hear from you and like for you to write us. You have a preaching and Sunday school every Sunday morning, and we have some great teachers here at the church, and I trust that you'd come to hear them teach and come to the worship service and get in on the preaching part of the service. And we're going to be praying that the Lord will just touch your heart. You'd come to be with us here at the church.

We have revival notice that I'd like to read while that you turn in there and find in your place in the Bible. Baptist Heritage Camp Meeting, October the 11th through the 15th, and it will begin on Sunday evening at 5 o'clock. Monday through Thursday, it will be 7 o'clock nightly. An evangelist, Alan Barker, will be preaching, and also for Pastor Darrell Cox will be preaching also. And there's several churches that's going to take the choir and be singing each night for the camp meeting. And so you pray for the camp meeting, the Lord that bless, minister, and meet every need. Well, if you found your place in the book of Ephesians chapter 1, we'll begin reading in verses 11. Ephesians chapter 1 and verses 11. In whom also we have obtained inheritance, being predestinated according to the purpose of him who worketh all things after the counsel of his own will, that we should be to the praise of his glory, who first trusted in Christ, in whom also trusted after that you'd heard the word of truth, the gospel of your salvation, in whom also after that you believed, ye were sealed with the Holy Spirit of promise, which is the earnest of our inheritance, until the redemption of the purchased possession, unto the praise of his glory, wherein I also, after I heard of your faith and the Lord Jesus and love unto all the saints, cease not to give thanks to you, making mention of you in my prayer, that the God of our Lord Jesus Christ, the Father of glory, may give unto you the spirit of wisdom and revelation and the knowledge of him. We'll lead off reading there and look to the Lord together in prayer. Father, we thank you for the privilege that we've had to come this way. And I pray that you'd bless, minister, and meet the need of every heart that's gathered together here today. Help us when we leave the house of God, saying, it's been good to be in the Lord's house. Father, we pray that your will would be accomplished, your power would be displayed, and hearts would be open to the word of God. We'll thank you and love you for all that you do. In Jesus' wonderful name, we do pray. Amen and amen. I like to take these words and preach on God's eternal truth. God deals with the eternal things because he is an eternal God. The Bible tells us that he is the author of the eternal, our eternal salvation. By the way, our salvation is eternal. He tells us that the eternal God is our refuge and underneath his everlasting arm. For the wages of sin is death, but the gift of God is eternal life through Jesus Christ our Lord. This is a record that God hath given unto us eternal life. And this life is in his Son. The only way that you can enjoy life is through the Son of God. The Bible said, as many as received him, to them gave he power to become the sons of God, even to them that believe on his name. First of all, we see in our text the eternal truth regarding salvation. The Bible tells us in verses 13 of our text, he said, in whom also trusted after that you'd heard the word of truth, the gospel of your salvation, in whom also after that you'd believed, you were sealed with the Holy Spirit

of promise are now in this eternal truth that we're talking about this morning. There's three things involved in the eternal truth. That is telling. When we get saved with the grace of God, we are to share our testimony and tell everybody about Jesus Christ, the Lamb of God, that taketh away the sins of the world. It was He who saved us and brought us out of darkness into the light of the Lord Jesus Christ. And we need to tell people about what He's done for us. I guess I've led more people to the Lord, telling them what the Lord had done for me, giving them my testimony than any other way. Because that's the first thing that comes to mind when we try to lead other people to the Lord. We think about ourselves when God has touched our heart and brought us to the saving knowledge of the Lord Jesus Christ. And we ought to tell everybody about Jesus. That's the only way that they can know their lost condition. When we tell them that they are a sinner from the beginning, the Bible tells us that we are to tell them. Another thing, we are to trust the Lord Jesus Christ. The Bible said, trust and obey. For there's no other way to be happy in Jesus but to trust and obey. We need to trust the Lord Jesus Christ. Then it talks about the transforming life that God does to us. After we come to the saving knowledge of the Lord Jesus, He makes us a new creature in Christ Jesus. All things are passed away, and behold, all things are become truth. And so Jesus has the eternal truth that He wants to share with us, and it brings forth salvation in the life of the individual. Another thing that in the eternal truth regarding security. When God saves us for eternity, and that is the security of mankind. We know who we believed and able to keep that which we've committed unto Him against that day. In verses 13, the Bible said, in whom after that we believed, ye were sealed with the Holy Spirit of promise. He said, my sheep hear my voice, and I know them, and they follow me, and I give unto them eternal life. And they shall never perish, neither shall any man pluck them out of my hand. That's what you call eternal security. He tells us, verily, verily, I say unto you, he that heareth my word and believeth on him that sent me hath eternal life and shall never come into condemnation, but is passed from death unto life. And so God gives eternal life, and He gives eternal security to every individual that believes on the Lord Jesus Christ. Isn't it wonderful? He just don't give you a few days, but a lot of people says you just a few days. I never will forget what my friend at Cobaldur told me when I got up one morning and said, guess what happened to me last night? I got saved. And he made the statement, said, you and myself will be doing the same old things that we did 30 days from now. But that's been 61 years ago, and he has passed away and gone to be with the Lord a long time. And I'm still living for the Lord Jesus Christ. And by the way, there won't be any end to my life. God gave me eternal life. And there won't be no end to my life. I'm going to live forever and forever. This is an eternal soul that God breathed into me. And I have everlasting life. And so He is the author.

0: of eternal salvation. And so he gives the truth of eternal salvation, and so in eternal security. Then he talks about the eternal truth regarding our strength. God strengthens us with might in the inner man. And he tells us that the joy of the Lord is our strength. When we lose our joy, we lose our strength. You remember David in Psalm chapter 51. He said, I want you to restore unto me the joy of my salvation. He still had his salvation, but his joy had gone, had disappeared, because he had committed adultery. And to try to cover it up, he committed murder. And so God had to, he had to be forgiven for that. But I want to tell you, God is a forgiving God. He's able to forgive us all our sins and trespasses against him. And so he is an eternal God. And I'd like to report to you that one day we're going to enter into eternity when we get our last breath here in this walk of life. Life just begins when we do that. Matter of fact, life just begins when we come to the saving knowledge of the Lord Jesus Christ. When Jesus comes in and takes up his abode in our life, that's what you call eternal life. And so we begin to live through the Lord Jesus Christ, in whom also we have obtained inheritance, being predestinated according to the purpose of him who worketh all things after the counsel of his own will. God is working in our heart. God never quits working in our heart. He works when we're asleep. He's working in our life. And he wants us to live so people can see our good works and glorify the Father which is in heaven. In verses 12, that we should be to the praise of his glory, who first trusted in Christ. After we trust Christ as our Savior, we're supposed to praise him for everything that he does. Everything that hath breath, the Bible said, praise ye the Lord. And so we have a breath today, and we ought to praise the Lord for what he has done for us. We don't have to go to hell. Thanks to Calvary, we don't have to go to hell. He's fixed it so that we can bypass that awful place called Calvary and go right into the presence of God one day. In verses 13 again, in whom you also trusted after that you'd heard the word of truth, the gospel of your salvation. Now, the first thing that we have to do before that we can trust, we're going to have to believe the gospel of his salvation, or our salvation. He puts it here in the word of God, in whom you also trusted after that you'd heard the word of truth, the gospel of your salvation, in whom also after that you believed were sealed with the Holy Spirit of promise. That's when the Spirit of God comes in and our life is sealed. We have eternal life. God seals us, or seals his promises, and we live, move, and have our being in him now. In verses 14, which is the earnest of our inheritance until the redemption of the purchased possession. You see, we don't belong to ourselves. We've been purchased by the Lord Jesus Christ and his shed blood on the cross of Calvary. And so we are his purchased possession, and we belong to him. We don't belong to ourselves to do what we want to do. I've heard people say, well, I'm my own man. I do as I please. But you better be careful, because you don't, you're not your own man. You belong to God. You belong to him through creation, and you belong to him through redemption. in Christ, you belong to Him. And so we better be careful what we say and how that we place our words, which is the earnest of our inheritance until the redemption of the purchased possession unto the praise of His glory. Wherefore, I also, after that I had heard of your faith in the Lord Jesus, and love. You see, when God saves us, He gives us faith, and He sheds abroad His love in our hearts by the Holy Ghost, which is given. That's what He's saying here in verses 15. Wherefore, I also, after I'd heard of your faith in the Lord Jesus. Now, the Bible said then, faith cometh by hearing, and hearing by the Word of God. And so if you want to increase your faith, if you want to please God, God said without faith it's impossible to please Him. He that cometh to God must believe that He is, and He is the rewarder of them that diligently seek Him. And so faith is a gift of God, and it comes through the Word of God. He said, wherefore I also, after I had heard of your faith in the Lord Jesus and love unto all the saints. We're supposed to love one another. God said to bear you one another's burdens and so fulfill the love of God. That's not just exactly the quotation. I can't quote it right now. The devil gets in the arrangement sometimes, and that's what he does sometimes when we when you get as old as I am, you forget some things. He said in verses 15, wherefore I also, after I heard of your faith in the Lord Jesus and love unto all the saints, cease not to give thanks for you, making mention of you in my prayers. We ought to always think about the saints of God that we affiliated with and come weekly before them in the house of the Lord. We ought to constantly praise God for saving them and bringing them into the family of Christ, and we ought to pray one for another and bear one another's burdens and so fulfill our life. He said in verses 17, that the God of our Lord Jesus Christ, the Father of glory, may give unto you the spirit of wisdom and revelation in the knowledge of God. That's where our knowledge of God comes. It's wonderful to get learning, go to school and get learning. But when you get saved, you ought to open up this book, and you are in a new world when you get saved. And when you begin to read the Word of God, there's things in this book that they don't teach in school. Now, when I was going to school, the teacher would open up in prayer every morning before she'd do anything else. She'd have prayer over a student. And by the way, the students would be better students today if the teachers would still do that today. But they get fired for praying in school. Isn't that awful? I mean, they won't even acknowledge the God that brought them into this world and the God that gives us all things. All wisdom and all knowledge comes from God. If any man lack of wisdom, let him ask of God, that giveth to all men liberally and upbraideth not, it shall be given him. But let him ask in faith, and nothing wavered. For the ways, well, there again the devil came in and took the best of their way. But he is good, and his mercy endureth forever. Again in verses 17, that the God of our Lord Jesus Christ, the Father of glory, may give unto you the spirit of wisdom and revelation in the knowledge of Him. And this book is where you get knowledge. And we ought to daily get our nose in the book, the Bible. I don't know much, but what little I know spiritually come from this book. Come from this book. I went to school a little bit concerning this book. But you need to stay in this book. You need to see what this book says, the Bible. That's where our faith comes from. That's where our knowledge comes from. Faith cometh by hearing, and hearing by the Word of God. God is our eternal truth. And so we ought to thank Him daily for the good things that He does for us. He said in John chapter 3 and verse 16, "For God so loved the world that He gave His only begotten Son, that whosoever believeth in Him should not perish, but have everlasting life." God sent not His Son into the world to condemn the world, but the world through Him might believe. God wants believers. He wants believers. And the only way that people can do that, the Bible tells us in the book of Romans chapter 1, verse 16, He tells us about the gospel. "I'm not ashamed of the gospel of Christ, for it's the power of God unto salvation to everyone that believeth, to the Jew first and also to the Greek." God loves His people and He wants to help us. I want to show you how important the gospel is. He said in Book of Galatians chapter 6 and verses 14, "But God forbid that I should glory save in the cross of our Lord Jesus Christ, by whom the world is crucified unto me and I unto the world. For in Christ Jesus neither circumcision availeth anything, nor uncircumcision, but a new creature." And as many...
1: 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And we now present the program Half Hour with Jesus with Brother Rayton Puckett, and started on the station in 1960. The broadcast continues today at his request and is made possible with the help of listeners who contribute their financial support.
2: Good morning. It's great to be back with you on another Sunday morning with the broadcast Half Hour for Jesus. This, the third Sunday in the month of September. I know a lot of folks like those months that end with the B-E-R letter, so we're definitely in the month of September, and cooler weather will soon be upon us. Got a sermon coming up by Dad that I trust will indeed be a blessing to you.
3: And you'll never get over it, I promise you that. If you're really saved, get into the family of God. You may have your ups and downs, you may have your trials, you may have your troubles, but thank God He is able to do exceedingly abundantly above all that we ask or think. In Psalms 101, "I will sing of the mercy and judgment. I will sing, O Lord, unto Thee will, O Lord, will I sing. I will behave myself wisely in a perfect way. O, when wilt Thou come unto me? I will walk within my house with a perfect heart. I will set no wicked thing before mine eyes. I hate the work of those that turn aside. It shall not cleave unto me. A froward man shall depart from me. I will not know a wicked person. Whoso proudly slandereth his neighbor, him will I cut off. Him that hath an high look and a proud lot, will harp, will I not suffer. Mine eyes shall be upon the faithful of the land, that they may dwell with me. He that walketh in a perfect way shall serve me. He that worketh deceit shall not dwell within my house. He that telleth lies shall not tarry in my sight. I will utterly destroy the wicked in the land, that I may cut off the wicked from the city of the Lord. You know, this psalm is an unusual one. I've titled the message today from that, and this message on the householder psalm. You look at this, it's talking about the house, and also he's prophesying of the things of the Lord. This psalm of David is a psalm that a man after God's own heart would compose when he's about to become the king of Israel. It's David all over, straightforward, resolute, devout. And then the Lord has appointed him to be king, and therefore he purposed in everything to behave as a king should have. And then when the righteous are in authority, the preacher people rejoice. You think of it, the thing he says he'll sing about, I will sing of mercy and judgment. You look at it, the word of God tells us, but God, who is rich in mercy, for his great grace wherewith he loved us, even when we were dead in sins, has quickened us together and raised us up, made us sit together in heavenly places in Christ Jesus, that in the ages to come he might show the exceeding riches of his grace, as Paul wrote to the church at Ephesus under the inspiration of the Holy Spirit of God and of you and I. I tell you, I'm a God that's rich in mercy. And then Brother James, he tells us that mercy rejoicing against judgment. So there is a rejoicing mercy. And then there is the renewing mercy. His mercies are new every day. The Lord shall ought to have all of our praise. And then you stop to think about this psalm. This man, when he said, I will sing, he is talking about, I'm singing a mercy. It must be a humble song, because mercy will out here melt the heart of the most miserable sinner. We are to sing of judgment. That must be not a humble song. For judgment, in every sense, is awful. As you think of Hebrews 9:27, and as it's appointed unto man once to die, and after death the judgment, the word of God said the wicked to be turned into hell, and all the nations that forget God in Psalms 9:17, and then Revelation 20 verses 11, at the final judgment, when Satan and all his cohort and everyone that rejects God will not receive the Lord Jesus Christ as Savior, spurn God's love, reject God's mercy, and will not receive the Lord as their Savior and the sacrifice that he offered. He said, and I saw a great white throne, and he that sat upon it, from whose face the heavens and earth fled away, and there was found no place for them. And the sea gave up the dead that were in them. Death and hell delivered up the dead that were in them. And they were judged, every man according to his work. Death and hell were cast into the lake of fire. And then such is the second death. But the child of God, thank God, we will go into that city of Jerusalem, the new heaven and the new earth, the place he's prepared for the bride. He prepared for himself and his bride. When you think about mercy, that's what every one of us that are saved by the grace of God, when we were poor, needy, the Lord thought upon us. He plucked us as a brand from the fire, and he brought us out of that sinful condition that we were in. He gave us peace in our heart that we never had before. He gave us joy unspeakable and full of glory. Therefore, we receive mercy. We faint not, and rejoice in the hope of the glory of God. Oh, listen, what a joy, what peace as you think about it. Oh, Lord, will I sing. It's firm, it's fixed, and a constant resolution that he had. This psalm, as I mentioned about it, it talks about the householder, every individual that looks at it. He said, the Lord, out here I will sing a mercy and judgment unto thee, O Lord, will I sing. And then I will behave myself wisely in a perfect way. Oh, when wilt thou come unto me? I will walk within my house with a perfect heart. That's what he said day by day. I wouldn't give you a dime for anything that people put on the front and go to church and they play the part. They pretense make long prayers like the hypocrite, but there's never been a work of grace done in their heart. They even may go so far as to tithe. They almost say it. They can talk the language, but I want to tell you one thing. They don't walk the walk, and you stop to think about it. You out here, I'd rather, as David said, to be a doorkeeper in the house of God than to dwell in the tents of the wicked. This psalm tells us about the desire, the determination to be what the Lord would have us as Christians to be and do in this world and in our home. It ought to be a day-by-day thing. Paul said in 1 Corinthians 15, I die daily. He's talking about dying out to the things of the world. He knew that this flesh, then it dwelt no good thing, that it could have a resurrection at any time. The lust of the flesh, the lust of the eyes, and the pride of life. The devil always uses those things to test, to tempt, and to try the child of God. But he said these things, I will sing a mercy and judgment. I will behave myself wisely in a perfect way. Oh, when wilt thou come unto me? I will walk within my house with a perfect heart. You stop to think about it. Yeah, there is a resolution, and then there is a resolve to will well behave, follow the Lord. You note all the wills that it did. In verse 1, he talks about his delight. He said, I will sing of mercy and judgment. Unto thee, O Lord, will I sing. Salvation is of the Lord. God saved us by the good grace of God. He convicted us and then drew us and then converted us that are saved. And that poor lost sinner, the very minute you realize you're lost on the way to hell, you're under conviction. Hell's confronting you, and the judgment of God is waiting you, and the wrath of God is hanging over you right now. God is angry with the wicked every day, but may I say, there is a delight the child of God can have. His delight, like Psalms chapter 1, verse 2, it said in verse 1, blessed is a man that walketh not in the counsel of the ungodly, sits in the seat of scornful, stands in the way of sinner, but his delight is in the law of the Lord, and in it does he meditate day and night. Oh, we delight thyself in the Lord, and he will, in Psalms 37, 1 to 4, and verse 4 said, delight thyself also in the Lord, and he shall give thee the desires of thine heart. You take Psalms chapter 40, the Word of God has this to say, and I read to you today, as we look in Psalms chapter 40, the Word of God says in verses 8 to 10, and he wrote about Liam. The Lord brought him up out of a horrible pit, and he waited patiently for the Lord, and he inclined unto him and heard his cry, brought him up also out of a horrible pit, and we can say amen. Out of the miry clay set our feet upon a solid rock and established our going. He put a new song in my mouth, even praise unto God, and many shall see it and fear and trust in the Lord. Did you know our testimony, if it's holy, if it's right. We don't claim to be perfect, but I want to tell you, you ought to walk in the Spirit and not fulfill the lust of the flesh. I'm amazed at how people, they say that they love God, and yet they want to be, they mind earthly things seemingly more than they do heavenly things. They'll go out all out to get some earthly event, but the least little excuse will keep them from the house of God. And he said, and here he put a new song, even praise. Sinners are hearing, and blessed be he that maketh the Lord his trust, and respecteth not the proud, nor such as turn.

aside to light. But what light? But anyway, notice what he said to lies. Many, O Lord, are thy wonderful works which thou hast done, and thy thought which art usward. They cannot be reckoned to up even in order unto thee. If I would declare and speak of them, they are more than can be numbered. And then he tells us in the Word of God, here in Psalms chapter 40, in verse 8 to 10, he said, I delight to do thy will, O God. O my God, yea, thy law is within my heart. I have preached righteousness to the great congregation. Lo, I have refrained my lips, O Lord. Lord, thou knowest, I have not hid thy righteousness within my heart. I declare thy faithfulness, thy salvation. I will not conceal thy loving kindness and thy truth from the great congregation. Not only that, you and I are to be a witness here in this householder psalm. He said you are to be a witness both in Jerusalem, Judea, Samaria, and the uttermost part of the earth. If a man's ways please the Lord, he maketh even his enemies to be at peace with him. We're delight in the Lord, meditate upon it day and night, and delight in the Lord, and desire the things of the Lord. The Apostle Paul wrote in Romans 7:22, for I delight in the law of God after the inward man. But he saw that war in the flesh that will hear the Adam nature. He said, listen, oh wretched man that I am, who will deliver me when I do good? Evil is present with me. Anytime you start out proclaiming the good things of God and what he's done and singing of mercy and judgment, I assure you of one thing, the devil or some of the demons is going to do their best to hinder you, to stop you, and not out here keep. What did you do? Like the song said, help is on the way. Call upon me and I'll deliver thee, and thou shalt glorify me. Paul said, I delight, but I see another war in my member. And he said, when I would do good, evil is present with me, that law in my members will bring me into the captivity of sin. And even John wrote, my little children, these things we sin. He said, we had a sin not. But he said, if we confess our sin, we have fellowship one with another, and the blood of Jesus Christ cleanses us from all sin. And listen, walk in the light, he's the light, and we have fellowship one with another. But listen, there is his delight. Are you delighting after the things of the Lord? Are his delight is in the Lord? Do you think upon it days, and it comes to your thought about your occupation? I know people have to work. I know there's things they have to concentrate on doing that, but when they take time a moment once in a while and hide God's word in her heart, we'll have it. When I think about these words, he said, I beseech you therefore, brethren, by the mercies of God, that you permit, that you present your body a living sacrifice, holy, acceptable unto God, which is your reasonable service. He said, listen, we are present our bodies a living sacrifice. We're to die daily, as Paul said about it. But then we are to live for God as resurrected saints of God that have passed from death unto life. We are to tell the poor and the needy. We're to render a helping hand to those that need help. If you see a brother or sister naked and destitute, you say, be warm and be filled, and you don't do that which will warm them and fill them. How can the love of God dwell in your heart? We are to be kind one to another. The Bible says in Ephesians 4:27, neither give place to the devil. A lot of God's people have. I've give place to the devil at times. I've spoken advice from my lips out here in the flesh and want to protect myself, justify myself. But listen, friend,
Let me tell you, we're to cast our care upon the Lord, for he cares for it. We're to delight in the things of God. I delight to do thy will, O God. Listen, I tell you now, this is a resolution, a resolve that he was going to delight in the Lord and sing of the mercy and judgment. O Lord, will thee will I sing. And then verse 2, there is a decision. He said, I'll behave myself wisely in a perfect way. O when wilt thou come unto me? I will walk within my house with a perfect heart. As I said before, in your house, the way you live every day. There's some times that I've got distracted, some upcoming unexpected. I always pray, but then I like to go read the Word of God and meditate upon it and to pray. And I've got prayer requests of preachers that I call their name out every day that said, Brother Rayton, pray for me. I guess they think I got more time since I'm in evangelist, but I do delight to do that. Put their name down in the need, their church, pastors, others that are evangelists of a cell, and then also of lost people. I've got a list of lost people that I pray for and call the name out to God and ask God to save them for Christ's sake. And then I've got one with sick with cancer. That's other thing. And then one here a while back, I was in Stuart, Virginia, and a young lady asked me, her husband was with her Sunday morning, Sunday night. He missed Monday night. He is there Tuesday night. And then he got in late Wednesday night about the time that I started to preach. I didn't know. I asked. She told me to pray for the family. I thought there was trouble in the family. But the pastor told me that he was a deputy sheriff in Patrick County, that he went undercover a lot of time out here to the drug ring so that he could find an evidence upon them and then they could bump out. I thought, man, he could get killed. And I put them, their last name starts with an A, and I put them at the top above everything else of the preacher and thought about that precious little wife and two little children, a little boy and a girl, and her husband just passed 30 years old, and her about that. Listen to danger. My oldest son was in law enforcement, still in reserve for 31 years. The deputy swear now have got to go two by two, and when they're out on patrol because they some declared war against police officers, no matter what they might be, and some of them you hear about them getting shot, killed about every day that you do. May I say to you today, he said these words, decision, I'll behave myself wisely. Too many times we misbehave instead of behaving. The Word of God wrote to Timothy, if I tarry long, I said, I want you to write this to you, that thou mayest know how to behave thyself in the house of God, which is the pillar and the ground of the truth. When we meet together, we're to worship the Lord in our singing, in our praying. We're to witness for the Lord. When we go outside the door, that world is a mission field then. I used to have a sign over a church there, when that the outside of it, it was in neon light and painted. It said, enter to worship. And then when folks started out, it said, leave to serve and to witness and to tell. I tell you how we as God's people not only delight in the Lord, but make a decision to behave myself wisely in a perfect way in my own house. May I say to thee, confidence in an unfaithful man in time of trouble is like a broken tooth or a foot out of joint. Proverbs 25:19. And when I know I've had a broken foot, I have legs, two of them, and I've never had a broke tooth except the wisdom tooth that come, and I got it pulled that very day. It had just come through. It was bad, and I tell you, I didn't wait. I went straight to the dentist and got that thing took care of. But they say a broken tooth, it's quickie, anything hot or cold. You can't eat without hurting, and then a foot out of joint, you can't walk.
on that, you have to use crutches or something, or either be alone, like Hopalong Cassidy. He said, I'll behave myself wisely in home, in public, and in the house of God. I will walk. You know, there is a decision. Joshua chapter 24 and verse 15. After they got in the land, he was well straightened in the ear. He said, choose you this day whom you will serve. That's a decision. You make a choice. But as for me and my house, we'll serve the Lord. He said, if you be willing and obedient, you make the right choice. You'll move the good of the land. You turn your back upon God, you pray. And I want to know and tell you today, I've seen a lot of God's people turn to the weak and beggarly elements of the world. Not many, but ones too many. And they left their faith out here. They just still said they believe. They still said they say. They didn't go to the house of God. They didn't live separate. They got to go into the weak and beggarly elements of place of this world. They may have been so wrapped up in sports, and I like sport, but I'm not wrapped up in them. In fact, I got so disappointed when they struck that year, no World Series, nothing else, those high-paid crybabies making all those millions of dollars. I haven't even hardly. I'll watch a little bit of the World Series. I'd like to go. I did go see my grandchildren play in the legal league, and then a league they was in this summer, but I cared nothing. Every time I think about them, I know there's good people, I know there's Christian people in baseball, football, basketball, but then there's some people, the number one thing that people spend more money on than anything else is entertainment in this world. And then the next thing, I want you to notice, not only is there delight in verse 1, that he will do what saying mercy and judgment unto thee, O Lord, will I sing. The mercy he had received, like at Calvary, mercy there was great, and grace for free, pardon there was multiplied to me. There my burdened soul found liberty at Calvary. Then he said, O Lord, unto thee I will sing of mercy and judgment. There in Amos 4:12, prepare to meet thy God. I say to you today, there's some and many that will gonna meet God face to face, and it's appointed unto man once to die, and after death the judgment. So we have that delight. We have the decision. And then there's a determination in verse 3. He will I said no wicked thing before mine eyes. I hate the work of them that turn aside. It shall not cleave unto me. You can't watch a bunch of this ungodly television and things on it, but what you don't get wrapped up in it. I was up in Detroit, Michigan a few years ago and preached on separation. How that people did. There's a man that came up there. He hit the altar. I thought, man, well, he's a weeping and everything else. He's probably lost out God getting saved. I said, Lord, save him. Well, God saved him from a habit he had got in. He said, every Sunday evening, I'm a football fanatic. He said, I watch one game after another when the football season's in. And he said, I stand up and I holler and I talk, and even though I know they can't hear, he said, I can't even worship God when I come to church on Sunday night. I'm too tired. Said God spoke to my head hard about putting these other things, worldly things, setting them before my eye. He said, from now on, I'm going to cut back, and it's not going to interfere with my worship of the Lord. I'll watch Sunday night football afterward, but I will not be wrapped up, or Monday night one after that. I thought to myself, I saw the preacher about it 6 months later. I said, you remember that person up there at your church in Michigan, in Detroit, out there that came up about, said he had let sports come in, football the space between him and the Lord, and setting those things before his eyes. And he said, sometimes looking at them cheerleader, he had to keep from having lustful thought. But listen, when you set something before your eyes, and setting a wicked thing before my eyes,
I hate the work of them that turn aside. It shall not cleave unto me. Now, David said that, but part of this psalm is what the Lord is going to do. And the latter part of it, he's telling about what I will. You notice all those I will in verse 1. And then he said, I will in verse 2.

0: And then he said, I will in verse 3, setting us on. In verse 4, he said, I will not know a wicked person. I don't do it. And then he said, I will I cut off. And he said, my eye shall be upon the faithful. And then he said, I will. And here's where the Lord comes in. It's not David. I will utterly destroy all the wicked out of the land, that I may cut off all the wicked doers from the city of the Lord. If you read the book of Revelation, you'll find in Revelation 21 about the last verse, shall nothing enter that city that defiled everything, corruption, all the whoremongering, all the murders, all the thief, all the liars that have rejected God, or even the so-called good moral person, will be outside the city, and they'll nothing enter. It'll be, if they die in their sins, Jesus said, where I am, you cannot come. You notice verse 8, he said, I'll destroy the wicked, and that's destruction. Which is it going to be? This verse tells us what the Lord will do when he sets up his everlasting kingdom at the final judgment. You look, and so he said, I'll destroy. I've known 2 or 3 of the saints of God that said they committed a sin unto death, and Brother John wrote, if any man see his brother sin a sin which is not unto death, he'll ask and be forgiven of that. But if any man see someone in sin, sin unto death, why, he said, I did not say you should pray. Don't pray for them. They're going to die. I had a man when I pastored in Greensboro, North Carolina. That man out there, I put him in, and he went on visitation. He is my Sunday school superintendent then. When his brother gave up and backed away and started in coaching Little League, he had to be away some on Wednesday, and sometimes he'd go off somewhere if his team was on the winning side. But anyway, this man, he was a deacon. He made good money. He worked at Sears. One that they had, he was a supervisor, or that they made paint at in Greensboro for Sears and Roebuck.
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3: Amen. 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Bear Trail Baptist Church is located at 100 Born Again Lane in Cana, Virginia. 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And that zip code is 24317. 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Our morning service is at 11, our afternoon service at 2 p.m., and our Wednesday night service is at 7:30. They're also on the website. There are audio sermons preached by myself and others at the church. And there's also a link on there to tell you how to get to heaven if you're not saved. It'll tell you how you can trust the Lord Jesus Christ as your personal Savior. Well, we have been studying the book of 1 Corinthians for a little while now. We're not doing any kind of in-depth study in 1 Corinthians, just doing an overview of the chapters. And on today's broadcast, we will begin in 1 Corinthians chapter number 6. And so we're going to pray together and ask the Lord to help us, and then we're going to read several verses of Scripture and jump right in to this chapter 6 of 1 Corinthians. Father, we thank you so much for the privilege to pray and the

opportunity to pray. I ask, Lord, that you will help us and use us, Lord, to be a help and a blessing to God's people. We certainly do need your help. And we pray that you would use us in such a way that would be pleasing to you. And we'll certainly thank you for that. Please help us to say the things that are needful and necessary. And help us, Lord, to refrain from saying anything that would be displeasing to the Lord or contrary to your word. And Lord, for that, we'll certainly thank you in Jesus' name. Amen. I think we'll read maybe the first 10 or 11 verses here in 1 Corinthians chapter 6. And then we'll look, beginning at verse number 1, at the verses individually. The Bible says in 1 Corinthians chapter 6 and verse number 1, dare any of you, having a matter against another, go to law before the unjust and not before the saints. Do you not know that the saints shall judge the world? And if the world shall be judged by you, are you unworthy to judge the smallest matters? Know ye not that you shall judge angels? How much more things that pertain to this life? If then you have judgments of things pertaining to this life, set them to judge who are the least esteemed in the church. I speak to your shame. Is it so that there is not a wise man among you? No, not one that shall be able to judge between his brethren. But brother goeth to law with brother, and that before the unbelievers. Now therefore there is utterly a fault among you, because ye go to law one with another. Why do ye not rather take wrong? Why do ye not rather suffer yourselves to be defrauded? Nay, ye do wrong and defraud, and that your brethren. Know ye not that the unrighteous shall not inherit the kingdom of God? Be not deceived, neither fornicators, nor idolaters, nor adulterers, nor effeminate, nor abusers of themselves of mankind, nor thieves, nor covetous, nor drunkards, nor revilers, nor extortioners shall inherit the kingdom of God. And such were some of you, but you are washed, but you are sanctified, but you are justified in the name of the Lord Jesus and by the Spirit of our God. That's the reading of 1 Corinthians chapter 6, verses 1 through 11. Now, as far as an introduction to 1 Corinthians chapter 6, we could say a couple of things. We'll definitely see that the Apostle Paul addresses two more major problems. And we do know that he has been addressing problems throughout the book of 1 Corinthians, and he's doing that again here in chapter 6. The first thing that we noticed in the first eight verses of the chapter is the matter of taking a fellow Christian to secular court. He spends eight verses on dealing with that. And then in verses 9 through 20, he deals with the matter of personal holiness. Now, the context of the entire chapter is what would the Holy Spirit have me to do so that Jesus Christ can be glorified by my life? I want to say that again. The whole chapter could be summed up in this heading or under this question maybe. And that is, what would the Holy Spirit have me to do so that Jesus Christ can be glorified by my life? Now, so we look at chapter 6 and verse number 1, and it begins with these four words, dare any of you. Now, in our day, and obviously, please understand me here, I'm in no way at all would I ever encourage anyone to change the Bible, nor would I do that at all. But we see this wording, dare any of you, in our vernacular, in our day, we would say, how dare you? And so it is a statement of why would you even consider such an action? And so he says, dare any of you, having a matter against another, go to law before the unjust and not before the saints. Now, I do want to say this, and I want you to understand this as we go through these verses on today's broadcast. Is talking about two just people or two believers, two folks who confess that they are Christians, that they know the Lord Jesus Christ as their personal Savior. And so it says, dare any of you, having a matter against another, go to law before the unjust and not before the saints. Well, first of all, we need to understand that the Bible is a realistic book. I think we're well aware as Bible believers that the Bible is a realistic book. And so the Apostle Paul didn't say, dare any of you have a matter against another. He certainly understood that a group of people who have a sinful nature, an Adamic nature, we could say, or a group of people that are, even though we have been redeemed, our soul has been saved, we've been justified, we are still living in a fleshly

matter against each other. And so how dare you, how dare I, if you claim to be saved, if I claim to be saved, we claim to know the Lord Jesus Christ as our Savior, how dare you and I go outside the bonds of the Bible, outside of the bonds of the Word of God, to try to settle that matter? It's not how dare you have a problem. That's not what the insinuation or the instruction that we're given here in this chapter is. It's not how dare you have a problem. It's how dare you multiply the problem that you have by not taking it to the Lord, or by not going to the Lord with that problem. So here in this verse, the Apostle Paul makes the case that Christians are not to take other Christians to legal courtrooms of the world. We'll see that more clearly when we get to verses 6 through 8 here in just a few minutes. And you say, well, why is that? Why is that the case? Because this is expecting an unsaved judge or an unsaved jury of your peers, the unjust, to decide in the matter. And you say, well, what's wrong with that? Well, for one thing, it's a bad testimony for a Christian to take their dirty laundry and hang it out before the world to see, amen. And so as we near return, the return of Christ, and we're certainly seeing this increasingly rampant in the day that we live in, secular judges will increase and strain from fairness and common sense. And man, have we saw that with some of the decisions that our Supreme Court is making, not just the Supreme Court of the land, but the Supreme Courts of the different states as well. Some of the laws that they are putting into place or allowing to be put into place that are just wicked, ungodly, and unseemly, actually. And so they are certainly straying from any kind of biblical fairness or biblical common sense at all whatsoever. And so Paul's recommendation is to take the matter before the local church. Now, this is the ideal situation. I understand that. This is what would be, it's what the scripture teaches, what we learn from the Bible. But we are not always living in an ideal world. I understand that. And so if there are two people, two individuals who are at odds with each other, and they attend the same church, this may be possible. However, if the one Christian brother has a problem with another Christian brother, and they attend different churches or maybe even different denominations, this may certainly be something that is difficult to implement. However, let me say this. We oftentimes, as I just mentioned and led you in that direction, we took this passage to a local church, and I am a local church man, all right? I believe that I praise the Lord for the universal church, the body of believers, everyone that's been born again by the grace of God. We make up the body of Christ. Praise the Lord for that. I also believe in the local church, the local assembly, where we gather together, we worship together, we learn together, we work together, we labor together, and we support missions and we send out missions. We do all of that together. I praise the Lord for that. So, but I'm thinking that in terms of this, we're talking about the body of Christ. It's not necessarily about if you go to the same church or if you have the same denomination. It's about if there's two individuals that truly know the Lord and the Holy Spirit of God lives within them, there ought to be someone of like faith that can instruct them and encourage them and help them from the Bible to settle this matter without going to law. Amen. And so verse number one says, "Dare any of you, having a matter against another, go to law before the unjust, and not before the saints." Now, verse number two says, "Do ye not know that the saints shall judge the world? And if the world shall be judged by you, are ye unworthy to judge the smallest matters? Know ye not that we shall judge angels? How much more things that pertain to this life?" So Paul reminds us that saints will have a hand in judging at the great white throne judgment. We understand that. Apparently, we will have a hand in judging lost men and even in judging the rebellious angels that were kicked out of heaven long ago. Now, the Bible says here in this passage of scripture, it says, "Know ye not that we shall judge angels?" But it says before that, it says, "And if the world shall be judged by you,

Are you unworthy to judge in the smallest matters? Now, do you know what ruins Christians' fellowship and what ruins Christians' relationships among brothers and sisters in the Lord? The smallest matters. It seems that it's almost never the big things. It tends to be the smallest matters. Now, do you know why people don't stand up on Sunday morning in church and say, I just wanted everyone to know that this is the last time you're going to see me around here. And the reason that this is the last time you're going to see me here, and he gives his list of reasons. You know why you never have anyone do that and give you their list of reasons? Because their list of reasons are the smallest matters. It's because they're selfish, or they're covetous, or it's because they, you know, this one or that one, or they can't see eye to eye. It's almost never a doctrinal or biblical reason or a biblical issue. It is the smallest matter. And so, do you know why? Because they'd be embarrassed. Folks would be embarrassed to death to have to stand publicly where they couldn't lie, and where they couldn't twist the story, and where they couldn't put their slant on the story and tell people publicly why they're falling out with their brethren. And the reason for that is because it is usually over the smallest matters. Now, look at verse number 4. If you then have judgments of things pertaining to this life, set them to judge who are least esteemed in the church. Now, what a statement in the Bible. What a truth in the word of the Lord. A baby Christian with little or no education, no experience at all in the Christian life, could sit down and without partiality and without hypocrisy, he could hear this side of the story and he could hear that side of the story, and he would scratch his head and say, you know what? I just don't understand why you're fighting. I don't understand why there's a problem. I don't understand why there's a conflict. I don't understand why there's a situation. You say, preacher, you just don't know. Let me ask you some questions. Maybe you don't know. Are you washed in the blood of the Lamb of God? Are you sanctified in Christ Jesus? Are you justified? You're on your way to heaven. You've got a Bible to preach. You have siblings and family and children and friends and loved ones who don't know the Lord Jesus Christ as their personal Savior. You have a gospel to proclaim. You have a salvation to preach and to teach. And we got a hymn book full of songs to sing about Jesus Christ. And you guys are fighting over a parking space. You're fighting over a landmarker. You're fighting over something that someone said. Really? Come on now. I just don't get it. And so the rebuke here, again, is not that they had problems. It's not that they had a falling out. It's that two brethren were too selfish to surrender and get the thing straightened out. And listen, the Bible still teaches, and the Bible still says that only by pride cometh contention. And so there's no other way for it to get there. You feel, and listen, I get it. I'm not being critical. I'm preaching to myself as well as I'm preaching to you. We think so highly of ourselves, and we think so much of ourselves that we just couldn't believe that somebody would do that to us. Well, look at Jesus, man, a God man without any sin, without any guile. Look what they did to him. What makes you think that folks are not going to say things bad about us? What makes you think that people are not going to criticize us? What makes you think that people are not going to curse us? What makes you think that everyone is not going to agree with what we do? Amen. And so may the Lord help us to just keep on keeping on for the glory of God. Now, look at verse number 5. The Apostle Paul said, I speak this to your shame. You know what he said? Just paraphrasing here, he said, you ought to be ashamed of yourself. And man, so many times we see these situations and we talk to, you know, there's a dispute, there's a problem, there's an altercation, this one's mad, that one's angry, and you talk to this party and you talk to that party, and it's getting very, very difficult to ever get parties together. So you can talk to them together. And the reason for that is pride. They don't want reconciliation. And it's a very sad thing. And so the Apostle Paul put it like this in verse number 5.

0: He said, I speak to your shame. He said, listen, you ought to be ashamed of yourself. You claim to know the Lord Jesus Christ as your personal Savior. You have the indwelling of the Spirit of God that lives within you, and you'd rather grieve the Spirit of God than to get right with your brother. It is a sad thing. He always said, I speak to your shame. Is it so that there is not a wise man among you? No, not one that shall be able to judge between his brethren. But brother goeth to law with brother. Now notice this, and that before the unbelievers. Now, I want to make this clear. I want to mention this again. I may have mentioned it earlier. I meant to, but can't remember whether I did or not. This has to do with brother going to law with brother. This is not any kind of altercation or disagreement with a lost man. That could be entirely different because you have one person who is not saved. They don't know the things of God. They don't have the Spirit of the Lord living within them. You and I that are believers in Christ, we ought to be governed by, we ought to be controlled by the Word of God and the Spirit of God that lives within us. They don't have that privilege. And unfortunately, there are so many people who profess to have that privilege that don't live like they do. What a sad, sad thing. So let me give you an example. Here's a man. Here's a brother on one side. He's been saved for 20, 30 years. And for all those years, he has witnessed, he has testified, he has made it known that that world out there, they don't know what they're talking about. They're headed in a horrible direction. They don't have any of the answers. We have the answers. The answers are in the Bible. They don't know the truth. They don't have the truth. They're walking in darkness. They belong to the devil, and we got to get the truth to them. But then one day, another brother does something that the first brother doesn't like. And the first brother says, I'm going to sue that fellow. I'm going to take him to court. I'm going to get him if it's the last thing that I do. Well, wait just a minute. Hold on just a second. All of a sudden, speaking of the world, they have the truth. All of a sudden, they're right. All of a sudden, they're in the light. So the Holy Spirit here, he says, hey, wait a minute. What are you guys thinking about? What are you talking about? You have your testimony and your witness has been, and it's a true one if that's the case. The world's in a mess. Amen. They don't have the truth. They don't know the truth. They're not following the truth. They're walking in darkness. And then when something goes awry, you want to turn to the world to settle your problems, settle your troubles. Paul said, you ought to be ashamed of yourself for that, amen. And so you're going to go and stand before an unsaved man with no Holy Spirit and no Bible and no fear of God, doesn't know the Word of God. There's no washing. There's no sanctification. There's no justification. And you're going to ask that man decide what's right and what's wrong in a matter between two Christian brethren. What are you thinking about, amen? Listen, I'm telling you, somewhere tonight, a deacon board has hauled a preacher into court. Somewhere tonight, a board of trustees has hauled a head of a deacon board into court. Somewhere tonight, a saved man and a saved woman are headed to court. I'm telling you, it happens every day. It happens every single day. Now, why? Why? Look at this, verse number 6. But brother goeth to law with brother, and that before the unbelievers. Now, therefore, there is utterly, all right? So, you know, it's utterly. There is a big problem. Here is a big issue. There is utterly a fault among you because you go to law one with another. Why do you not rather take wrong? Why do you not rather suffer yourselves to be defrauded? Listen, he called me a bad name. He defamed my character. Well, so what? Tell God about it, amen, and just go on. Yeah, but you know, he did this to me, and I know, but you think God doesn't know about it? Do you think the Lord is not able to take care of the situation? You not think the Lord is not able to comfort you and help you to forgive? And you not think the Lord is not able to chastise the brother who has acted in that way? Do you not think God is aware of the situation? What if the next time somebody offended me, Instead of me passing that on so somebody else could join me in being mad at her, what if I just swallowed my pride and took it? Amen. Why wouldn't I choose to just be defrauded? What if next time somebody did something that didn't suit me, or somebody forgot to invite me, or somebody planned something and didn't include me? What if the next time one of the least or the smallest matters came up, what if I just took the wrong and didn't let it become a point of contention or falling out between myself and a brother? Do you think God might honor that and work that thing out? I think God might certainly honor that, and He might certainly work that thing out. Man, if we could just swallow our pride and become the doormat. You say, I know we're living in a world where it's all about me, I, myself, and it's all about pride and self-promotion and self-proclamation and selfies and look at me and look what I did and look at this post. And I get it. But I'll tell you something, that's not the character or the attitude that the Bible is teaching and training believers to have and to follow. Listen, this husband and wife thing, there's an argument, there's an upheaval, and somebody has just got to get the last word in. Well, what if nobody had to get the last word in? What if you just dropped it, amen? That little old argument, that little old spat, what if you just dropped it? Why do you have to be right every time? Why do you have to feel like you're big and macho and you got the last word in? Or why you got to be so defiant and so rebellious that he's got to hear exactly what I got to say? Let me ask you a question. What if the Lord was that way? What if we came to the Lord and wanted to, we needed the Lord to meet a need or a situation or to bless something or help something? And the Lord said, by the way, you and I got a little something to settle. You and I got a little something to straighten out. And I promise you that there is none of us that are any good whatsoever. I know we're striving to do good. We want to do right. And I'm not in any way encouraging, promoting sin. None of that at all whatsoever. But do you know what the Lord did? Do you know what the Lord did? He went to the cross. And he just pardoned the whole thing. He wiped the entire slate clean. He said, I'd rather have fellowship with you than to hold that sin against you. I'd rather have fellowship with you than to hold that iniquity against you. I'd rather have fellowship with you than to hold that sin against you. I'd rather have fellowship with you than to hold that pride and that contention against you. Isn't that a blessing? Don't you praise the Lord for that great truth and that great fact? Well, then, why can't you and I be a little more Christ-like? Amen? So what Paul is saying here is if there is a fault between two Christians and one insists on pursuing it before an unsaved judge, then the proper thing for the other to do is to swallow his or her pride, refuse to go, and just suffer the wrong, take the wrong. Now, I know that this is totally contrary to what our flesh wants to do, because our natural reaction when wronged is to attempt to justify ourselves. Amen. But listen, Jesus is our example. When he was wronged, he kept silent about it, and he suffered wrongfully. Now, I understand that in our case, such an action is not to prove that we are martyrs, but to preserve the testimony of Jesus Christ in our communities and among those that we know. The devil and the unsaved world loves to see two Christians fighting. I mean, they will promote that thing. They'll pump it. They'll push it. They love it. Let it not be said of us that we provided them with the entertainment that they so desire. Now, look at verse number 8. Nay, ye do wrong and defraud, and that your brother. Now, here's the other side. Don't ye let the devil come and sit on your shoulder and say, see there, I don't have to pay him. I don't have to apologize. I don't have to repent, because he's supposed to take the wrong. Now, listen here. He is supposed to take the wrong, and you're not supposed to do him wrong. Amen. So he does have to take it. See, they're both are wrong. Now, the one that did the wrong and caused the problem was the wrong, and the one that didn't take the wrong and kept the problem going was wrong. Usually, when I say usually, I'm talking about like 99.5% of the time. Usually, if there's a falling out, both parties are wrong. There's usually, I've made this statement on many occasions, and there's a problem, there's something, you talk to an individual, and an individual comes to talk to you, and man, you want to strangle the other person. And then you go talk to that person, and when they're done talking, you want to go strangle the first person. You know why? It's because there's usually plenty of blame to go around, amen. And so it's almost always both parties. So if you've been wronged, take the wrong. If you've done the wrong, make it right. The Bible says in Romans chapter 12 and verse number 18, if it be possible, as much as lieth in you, live peaceably with all men. Now listen, if you've done everything you can do to take the wrong and the fellow just won't get off your back, there's nothing you can do about it. And if you're the one that did the wrong and you've done everything that you could do to make it right and the fellow still won't forgive you, there's nothing you can do about it. But make certain when you lay your head down on your pillow at night, you have done everything in your power to make sure that the slate is clean between you and your brothers and sisters. Don't be the one that's doing the wrong and causing the problems, and don't be the one that won't forgive others and keep the problem going. Because when you don't forgive, and when you're not willing to forgive, you're keeping the problem going. Most of our disputes with the brethren can be solved if someone would just humble themselves, amen? If both parties would just humble themselves, the situation could be resolved. If the man would just humble himself and say, I was wrong, it was my fault. Or another man would humble himself and say, never mind that, I forgive you, and take care of most of it. So, you know, this book of 1 Corinthians, here's what we are learning. It is the easiest book to understand, but it's a hard book to read, but it's easy to understand. It's a hard book to implement in our lives, but it's an easy book to understand. And so may the Lord help us to be willing to suffer wrong that we might bring honor and glory to the name of the Lord and give Christianity a good name. Amen. Listen, my time is quickly coming gone. I thank you so much for tuning in to our radio broadcast. May the Lord richly bless you until we meet again is our humble prayer.
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2: This is the Voice of Truth, the voice of God's inerrant, absolute, unbroken, verbally inspired word. Yes, this is Pastor Albert Pendarvis coming out once again with another message from God's Word by our late pastor, L.R. Shelton Sr. The title of the message is, Man in His Natural State is Totally Depraved. What a statement. We'll give you the mailing address and more information at the close of the message. 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
3: All right, now let's all get quiet around our radio for God's message, will you? The great age-old Bible doctrine of the total depravity of the human heart is not preached today, but very little, and in many circles, not at all. You begin to talk about the total depravity of the human heart to the average church member today, or to the average preacher, and he doesn't know what you're talking about. The doctrine of total depravity of the human heart, when rightly understood, as revealed by God's Word, is the key to many of the other great doctrines of the Word. Any preacher or teacher, get this now, who goes astray or who does not understand the doctrine of total depravity as set forth in God's Word, goes astray on all other doctrines or teachings of the Word of God. Now, brother, that'll hold. That's true. There are five great doctrines of God's Word, if rightly understood, unlock the treasure house of the Word of God. Now, I've given these before, but listen. The first one is the sovereignty of God. The sovereignty of God is the basic or foundation doctrine of all the teachings of the Bible. Man will accept God anywhere except on the throne, as monarch, as sovereign, as despot. Following the great doctrine of the sovereignty of God is the doctrine of the total depravity of man in his natural state. Man, in the Garden of Eden, fell and became totally depraved. Man, don't believe that today, but that's so, whether you believe it or not. Man did not evolute, but he devoluted. Now, this may add a new word to your vocabulary, but it's true all the same. The great fundamental teaching following total depravity is salvation by grace, or blood redemption in Christ. No individual can understand. Get it now? Listen. Or appreciate the grace of God, or salvation by blood redemption in Christ, until he is first acquainted with the teaching of the total depravity of man. Now, I brought you a series of Bible studies on my beloved, setting forth Christ in his glory, in his beauty, in his majesty and power. Now I'm setting forth man in his total depraved condition over against the perfection and glory and beauty of our blessed Lord. I want you to see the two pictures side by side. The fourth great truth set forth in God's Word is the doctrine of the Holy Spirit. There can be no outpouring of the Spirit until first there's the outpouring of the blood. Now you put that down and hold it. The sinner must first be washed in the blood, or loosed from his sins by the blood, before he can know the Holy Spirit. Then fifth, there is the great doctrine of the second coming of our Lord back to earth again, which is the blessed hope of the church and ever born again believer. These five great primary doctrines are the basic or foundation teachings of the Word of God. If you understand these five doctrines, you'll have no trouble understanding and rightly dividing the Word of truth. All of the teachings of the Word of God spring from these, or grew out of them. So like no dietitian can go in and prepare a rounded, wholesome, healthy, nourishing, tasty meal until he knows all the seven basic foods. That's right. He's got to know something about all the seven basic foods. And when he does, he can go in the kitchen, if he's any cook at all, and give a good meal. No preacher can give an all-rounded message for the souls of men until he knows thoroughly, experimentally, the five great basic doctrines of the Word of God. And when you do, you'll find your whole Bible falls around them and takes the place of every teaching, and you'll know where to put everything in the world you learn. Let me give you this. There have been some enemies of the gospel who have taped my messages for over 10 years, trying to find out and discover an error in my preaching. They have. They have. But they have never discovered one error. They take this position, preaching as much as the old parson preaches. Undoubtedly, sometimes he'll get mixed up. No, I won't. Why? Because I understand and know experimentally the five great fundamental basic teachings of God's Word. You cannot mix up a cook who knows the seven basic foods. That's right. Now you hold that thing so you can quit making tapes as far as trying to discover error in my preaching. All right, our subject is the total depravity of man in his natural state. Let us turn to Romans 3:12. They are all gone out of the way. They are together become unprofitable. There is none that doeth good. No, not one. The Lord God, looking over humanity as a whole, said there's no difference. All are gone out of the way. There is none righteous. No, not one. There is none that understandeth. There is none that seeketh after God. There is none that doeth good. No, not one. Romans 3:9-12. We see from these statements of Holy Writ that the glory of God has departed from every man out of Christ. What a deplorable state. Man was placed in the Garden of Eden, a physically, morally,

spiritually and intellectually perfect man. Man in the Garden of Eden walked before God in perfect innocency. He knew no sin. When man fell by disobeying God, every faculty of his being became depraved through sin. This left man by nature, as a result of the fall, a totally depraved creature. Instead of man evolving from a lower to a higher, man fell from heaven's glorious heights to earth's depraved depths, and the light went out of man's soul on the way to hell. Now you take the average orthodox preacher today that knows something about truth, and he'll tell you there's something good in every man. It's up to us preachers to bring it out. He says, I do not believe and cannot believe in the total depravity of the human heart. No, he doesn't. And therefore, his salvation is by decision. And salvation is by believingism and decisionism. And by mixing works with grace and so on. And because he don't understand the total depravity of the human heart. Let us approach our subject with this question. What is total depravity? First, let us notice that what total depravity is not. In other words, let's look at it from the negative side. Man in his totally depraved state is not devoid of conscience, though conscience is depraved. Man is left with a conscience, a sense of moral responsibility, a sense of moral wrong, a sense of the existence of a creator. Man in his fall is left a religious creature prone to worship, and he does worship not the God of heaven, but the God of his own creation, whether it be a figment of the imagination or a creation of his own hands. Then man is not devoid of all the qualities that are pleasing to man. Now you get this statement. The most wicked individual that probably you've ever known possesses natural qualities that you admire. On the other hand, man is not as corrupt as the devil. Man in his natural state is not demonized, though he is a slave of Satan, a prisoner of hell, and controlled by the wicked one. Then man is not as corrupt as he might be. This truth is set forth in 2 Timothy 3:13. Listen to God's word. But evil men and seducers shall wax worse and worse, deceiving and being deceived. Though man is totally depraved in his natural state, he progresses in wickedness. Then you might call that, some have wanted to say that's progressive depravity, not primarily. You may be progressive in wickedness and yet be totally depraved, and that's what man is. Now let's look at total depravity from the positive viewpoint. And we find that man, first, is spiritually dead. Spiritually dead. In the description that the Lord Jesus gave of the man who fell among thieves in the 10th chapter of Luke, he said that he was wounded and left half dead. And he meant that he was alive to the world physically, but dead to God spiritually. When Jehovah Jesus said to Adam in the Garden of Eden, in the day that thou eatest thereof, thou shalt surely die. He not only meant that he would die physically, but also that he would die spiritually. And so it was that when Adam walked in disobedience to God, he died spiritually. Paul said, Romans 5:12, wherefore, as by one man, sin entered into the world, and by death, sin. And death by sin. And so death passed upon all men, for that all have sinned. Being dead spiritually, the only hope of man to be saved is to be made alive by the Spirit of God. He must be raised from the dead spiritually. Salvation is passing from death unto life. This resurrection is wrought by the power of God. Man, in his totally depraved state, is spiritually dead. If our gospel be hid, it's hid to them that are lost, in whom the God of this world hath blinded the minds of them which believe not,
So man in his total depraved state is spiritually blinded. Blinded. Therefore, man cannot see the things of God until first his spiritual eyes have been opened by the Spirit of God, and the glorious light of the Son of God has been made to shine into his darkened heart. So you see, you cannot understand or preach salvation by grace until first you've had an experimental acquaintance with the doctrine of the total depravity of man. Now, because preachers don't know anything about the total depravity of man experimentally, he's preaching decision for Christ. He's putting emphasis on the will of man, and the will of man is depraved. I'd like to bring you a series of Bible studies on the depravity of the human will. It's awful when you get into thinking about it. And yet folks say, oh, I'm a free moral agent. Well, you may be, but you're not a free moral being. Your will's not free. You don't have a free will. You don't. Not an individual living has a free will. I don't. You're either under the power of Satan or the power of the Holy Spirit. You've got to be controlled. You're either controlled by Satan, and your old wicked will is controlled by your old depraved nature that's dominated by Satan. Or your will is controlled by the new nature that's dominated by the Holy Spirit. Now, one of the two. All right, listen. Every part of man is in a deteriorated state and has been perverted by sin in his fall. Man left alone will degenerate into a savage and beastly character. Take the pressure of the law off man in any section of our country, and there would be a reign of terror and pandemonium. Every faculty of man's being is twisted and perverted and poisoned by sin. Man by nature is a sadist. He's brutal. He's cruel. The most cruel thing of all the creation of God is a human being out of control. Man in his depraved state is a hopeless, helpless creature, unable to do one thing for himself. Man in his depraved state is destitute of the love of God. John 3:19 says, and this is the condemnation, that light is come into the world, and men love darkness rather than light, because their deeds are evil. Man, in his natural state, loves sin, loves darkness, loves evil, and the worst of it all is, he hates God. Romans 8:7 says, man is enmity against God. Not at enmity, but enmity. Man is just the opposite of God. God is love. Man is enmity. He is totally averse to everything that God is. Whatever God loves, man hates. God is holy, man is evil, and hates holiness. Man has an aversion toward God, which becomes active enmity as soon as God's will comes in conflict with his own will. And he'll say, well, I don't understand why that I have to go to hell. I can't consign myself to hell. Well, you're going there anyway, bud, whether you can see it or not. And you deserve to go to hell because you're an utterly depraved beast, a savage without God. You listen. On the surface, man may seem calm, peaceful, religious, seemingly love things religious. He may be faithful to his church, even believe the Bible intellectually, and be fully orthodox in his belief. But the very moment, get this now, listen, but the very moment that man's depraved will is brought in conflict with the will of God, all of his hatred for God and for holiness flares up. This is due to the fact that man is totally depraved and can't help it. Unless God puts the love of the truth in your heart, man in his depraved state will turn away from the truth of God's word and against the messenger who delivers it. Man by nature hates God. Man by nature fights God. Man by nature flees from God. Man by nature will not choose God. Man by nature will not have God.
Man by nature.

0: nature does not want God. You get that? If in your heart you want to be saved, God put that desire there because he wants to save you. That's right. No individual by nature ever wanted to be saved. Or you fellow jump up, oh, I want to go to heaven to see my child. Well, that's a mercenary motive, isn't it? Well, I don't want to go to hell. Well, that's a mercenary motive. That isn't a desire to be saved. Not at all. Now, let's look into God's word more definitely and see what God says about the total depravity of man in his natural state. We have made the statement that man is spiritually dead and spiritually blinded. Not only is man blinded so that he cannot see things spiritual, but man's understanding is totally depraved, according to Ephesians 4:18. It is darkened, having the understanding darkened, being alienated from the life of God through the ignorance that is in them because of the blindness of their heart. In man's fall, the spiritual light went out of his heart, and his understanding became darkened. Therefore, there is none that understandeth. No, not one. Man, in his natural state, does not and cannot understand the things of God. And I'll go a step further. He does not want to understand it. Man is so depraved in his nature that he not only does not seek after God and can receive nothing spiritual unless it be given him from above. John 3:27. Man's mind is blinded. His understanding is darkened. His heart is darkened. And their foolish heart was darkened. Romans 1:21. Man's heart being darkened, he has no spiritual discernment between right and wrong. As far as right or wrong are concerned, he does not know his left hand from his right hand. What may seem wrong to one individual may seem right to another. The reason for that is that there is no discernment of heart as to right or wrong. Now, that's true. Every individual out of Christ, untouched by the Holy Spirit, has no discernment as to right or wrong. That's the reason our churches are going on the rock today, or mud flats, morally, spiritually, every other way. The average church member says, I see no harm in this or that, thus showing that he's never been saved. God's word says that man does not have a sound mind until he's saved. 2 Timothy 1:7. You tell me you're crazy. You say, preacher, I'm crazy. All right, listen. Listen at 2 Timothy 1:7. For God hath not given us the spirit of fear, but of power and of love and of a sound mind. Every individual out of Christ is off-center in his mind. The only individual whose mind is on center is the one who has been redeemed by the blood of the Son of God, and his mind is Christ-centered. Man's mind, understanding, heart, being darkened and blinded, he is stupid and unteachable in matters of God. You can't teach an individual that's never been touched by the Holy Spirit. You can never teach him the things of God. You can't do it. In a home one day, and a mother said, come here, Mary, I want to hear, tell the preacher what you've learned. Now, Mary, what have you learned? Well, I've learned to love Jesus. Love Jesus. Well, that's a lie. You can't teach a child to love Jesus. You can't do it. That heart is totally depraved. Now, you may teach him to say it. Sort of like one day, mother was trying to show off her little girl and said, now, come here and sing for this lady. And she sung a little song and said, now, tell her something else. Well, Jesus loves me, and I love Jesus. Went on like that, and she said, now, all right, tell this lady, what do you do when they pray? I eat peanuts. There's your depraved heart. She ate peanuts while they were praying. See, there's your depraved heart. Knows nothing about the love of God. Knows nothing about Christ. All right, listen again. Then man's mind and understanding and heart being darkened and blinded, he is stupid and unteachable in matters of God. This is set forth so clearly in Jeremiah 8:7. Yea, the stork in heaven knoweth her appointed time, and the turtle and the crane and the swallow observe the time of their coming, but my people know not the judgment of God. It was the Lord Jesus one day who stood on Mount Olivet and cried, O Jerusalem, Jerusalem, if thou hadst known the day of thy visitation, but being blinded and stupid and ignorant of the judgment of God, they rejected the Lord of glory, crucified their Messiah, and sent him back to heaven unwounded. They cried for his blood to be on their hands, and in A.D. 70, the reign of terror broke out under the human governor Titus. Famine stalked the land as the wrath of God fell, and judgment overflowed the land until 1,200,000 were put to the sword and or died of famine. So it is today, man will not heed the call of God. He keeps rushing toward the rapids, and nothing will stop him. The storm clouds are gathering, yet man is unmindful and will be unmindful until the storm breaks and the flood sweeps everything away that he has and is, he wakes up in the pit. Now, my friend, man's will is depraved. Man's affections are depraved. Man's conscience is depraved. Man's entire body, according to God's word, is depraved. Every faculty of our being is depraved by sin. We're in a state of deterioration, going down, down, unless the Holy Spirit of God quickens that individual. And let me say, viewing man in his totally depraved condition, we readily see that the only hope for any man to be saved is the new birth. No wonder Christ said to Nicodemus, the outstanding religious man of his day, the outstanding intellectual man of his day, ye must be born again. The new birth is a new creation. 2 Corinthians 5:17. If any man be in Christ, he is a new creation. No wonder God said in Ezekiel, I will give you a new heart. God in salvation sets aside all of the old nature. He brings it to the end of its way, renders it helpless and hopeless, and then gives a sinner a new nature, divine nature, a new heart. The Holy Spirit quickens or makes alive the depraved sinner and lets him see his depraved condition. If you've never felt the keen edge of the sword of God's justice laying bare your old depraved heart, you'll never come to see yourself as a depraved, lost, guilty, corrupt, vile, helpless, hopeless, doomed, and damned sinner. You have never been saved. I made that statement once before a young preacher. Made him so mad he liked to have died. He said, why in the world use so many adjectives to describe the sinner's heart? My heart, he said, is not like that. The young man's not saved and never will be. Salvation is by grace from start to finish. Salvation is of the Lord. Let me ask you one question. Have you been born again? Let me tell you, friend, you may say, yes, I come to see my sins, but brother, that is not sufficient. Have you seen your sin nature? Have you seen your total depraved nature before God? Have you been made a new creature in Christ Jesus, our Lord? Have you? Let me plead with you. If God has ever touched your heart, let me plead with the hundreds and thousands of awakened sinners out there in radio land. You've heard. You've been quickened. Let me tell you something. I'll never preach to this audience again. I never will. Someone is going to depart from this life before next Sunday, before I bring another message. Are you going to go to be with Christ? Are you going to wake up in hell? If you're going to be with Christ, I'll meet you over there. But if you're going to reject the truth and turn away and go out into the pit, goodbye. Farewell, one. Farewell to you. I'll never see you again except at the great white throne judgment. I'm pleading for your soul. Or shall I say farewell to you this morning, my boy, my girl, my daughter, my son? Shall I say farewell to you? You'll never see me again except the great white throne judgment. Or shall I say, well, thank God, you've come to Christ.
1: 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Say, it's been good to have had you with us. The message you heard was, man in his natural state is totally depraved. Yes, we're sinners by birth and by nature, my friend. But folks deny it. But this message, did you hear the message? You write and we'll send it to you in booklet form. You can get some to give out to your friends or your neighbors or put them in a nursing home. I know lots of our folks now are doing that. They write in here and get 100 or 50 or 200 booklets, put them out, and We also have some in Spanish and in French. If you have a friend like that, we'd be glad to send them to you. Not this particular message, but some other message. And it's always good to have you folks with us. It's our pleasure to send these messages out. The Lord supplies the need, the money. And we ask you if you're interested in getting out the good, sound gospel. And folks do that. I get letters from many of you say we appreciate it. But if you would like to help us, you write us, let us hear from you. The message was, man in his natural state is totally depraved. And can't give you much information right now, but we'll do that later. But you write and get the message in print. And remember my mailing address, Radio Missions, Post Office Box, 1810, Walker, Louisiana, and 70785. And my phone number here is area code 225-664-8658. Call me. I'll be glad to speak with you. Goodbye.
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5: This will be part two in the conclusion of what happens when I die, what I believe, and why. You know, the first part, we saw why we die and why we be judged. We also saw that we were made up of body, soul, and spirit. And our soul and spirit, we end up in one place or the other, heaven or a place called hell. So today, the last part will be what happens to a Christian when they die. And also, we're going to look at what happens to a lost person when they die. So let's get started this morning. So the first question this morning is, what happens to a Christian when they die? The answer, Apostle Paul said in 2 Corinthians 5:6, therefore we're always confident, knowing that whilst we're at home in the body, we're absent from the Lord. We are confident, I say, and willing rather to be absent from the body, to be present with the Lord. Also, Paul said in Philippians chapter 1 and verse 23 and 24, that it was his desire to depart and be with Christ, but abide in the flesh was more needful for the people of Philippi. You know, the soul and the spirit of a human being, according to the Bible, will never be in a state of unconsciousness. Other proof is the evidence of Jesus told of the rich man and a beggar named Lazarus in Luke chapter 16 and verses 19 through 31, as I'd mentioned before. You know, I've always believed this was a real occurrence that our Lord witnessed. So when the body dies of those who belong to the Lord Jesus, instantly their soul and spirit will be taken to heaven in his presence, awaiting the resurrection of the new glorified body. Here's another question. If we are waiting in heaven or a glorified body, what kind of body will we have during the waiting period? The theological word for this is intermediate state. You know, the Bible doesn't give much, if any, details on what body our soul and spirit will have as we wait for eternal glorified bodies to be resurrected. But you can rest assured that those who die before the bodies are resurrected will not be floating around like a cloud. I believe when we reach heaven, we will know those who have gone on before us, and I believe we will be able to communicate with them according to the event of the transfiguration of Jesus in Luke chapter 9.

9 and verse 28 through 36 says, just can't believe that our Lord would have us as mutes or without any functions, no matter what form he has us in. The ones who belong to Jesus or the saved will receive glorified bodies. Yes, they will. 1 Corinthians chapter 15 and verse 42, so also in the resurrection of the dead, it is sown in corruption, it is raised in incorruption, it is sown in dishonor, it is raised in glory, it is sown in weakness, it is raised in power, it is sown a natural body, it is sown a spiritual body. There is a natural body, and there is a spiritual body, Paul said, and may God bless his word. You know, it would do anyone well and be a tremendous blessing to study 1 Corinthians chapter 15. The next question, how would our glorified body be different from the body that we now have in the flesh? You know, the Bible doesn't go into detail about the glorified body much either that the Christians will have. But always remember that Jesus was the first example of what we will be. And we will have a body that will last forever. 1 John 3:2 says, beloved, now we are the sons of God, and doeth not appear what we shall be. But we know that when he shall appear, we shall be like him, for we shall see him as he is. So we can look at some of the events after Jesus' resurrection and his glorified body and get a glimpse of some of the characteristics of how we will be. Well, of course, we won't have the power that the Lord Jesus has, but I believe that each of us will be given abilities that please God to do the things according to his will and serving him for all eternity. But I also believe that we will be able to do extraordinary things compared to those things we do in the flesh. John chapter 20, verse 19 through 31, Jesus walked through a wall into a room where his disciples were. And also in Luke chapter 24 and verse 40 through 43, Jesus ate a meal in fellowship with others. Now Jesus didn't need to eat to survive, but to fellowship and prove that he had defeated death by raising from the dead after his fleshly death on the cross that hundreds witnessed. Jesus said that he is the bread of life according to John chapter 6 and verse 51. A question. When will we receive our glorified bodies? Resurrection means getting a glorified body just as Jesus was resurrected. You know, there are different beliefs in when this will occur, but this has the most biblical evidence to me than any other according to the Bible. 1 Thessalonians chapter 4 and verse 16 and 17, and 1 Corinthians chapter 15 and verse 50 through 58. So at the time of the rapture, those who have gone on before will be joined together with their glorified body. Those that are alive at the time will be changed. 1 Corinthians chapter 15 and verse 52 says, in a moment, in the twinkling of an eye, at the last trumpet, for the trumpet shall sound, the dead shall raise and incorruptible, and shall be changed. You know, the controversy in beliefs is the statement is this, at the last trumpet. Some understand last trumpet as a trumpet in Revelation and a mid-tribulation. But I find that this event of the resurrection is entirely different than any other trumpet event, besides the rapture will take place before the tribulation. Numbers chapter 10, God gives instructions to Israel by Moses while they were in the wilderness about the use of trumpets to call an assembly of the people and to set them moving towards the promised land. The first trumpet blast, verse 4 of Numbers chapter 10, is called the leaders together. While a continual blowing was alarm for the people, a series of trumpet blasts was the signal for each group of tribes to begin their journey. And the last blast indicated the movement of the last group at the time. Just a note here, the Old Testament saints and those who were saved during the tribulation period, the seven-year tribulation period, will be resurrected at the end and at the second coming of our Lord Jesus when he rules.

fixing, truth breakers, false accusers, incontinent, fierce, despisers of those that are good, traitors, headly, high-minded, lovers of pleasure more than lovers of God, having a form of godliness, but denying the power thereof. From such turn away, may God bless his word. Having a form of godliness, but denying the power thereof, is sure truth of our times today. You know, many people are sitting in church every Sunday, and many are leaders, deacons, teachers, etc., and are lost without the saving power of Jesus, because they think they do good works and earn a place in heaven. I would say that this will be read mostly by Christians, but my prayer to God in the name of Jesus Christ our Lord will be that this may cause everyone who reads this to examine themselves and their relationship with Jesus and leave no doubt that they belong to him. Here's a question. What happens to those who reject Jesus Christ and God's plan of salvation through him? You know, folks, the Bible tells us more about hell and Hades and those who will go there more than it talks about heaven. The non-believer is taken to a holding place of torment called Hades and awaits the resurrected body. The Bible says that both the bodies of believers and unbelievers will be resurrected, according to John chapter 5, verse 29, Acts 24, and verse 15. Now, Daniel chapter 12 and verse 2 says, "And many of them that sleep in the dust of the earth shall awake, some to everlasting life, and some to shame and everlasting contempt." But the bodies of unbelievers are raised after the thousand-year reign of Christ upon this earth and will be judged at the great white throne judgment from their holding place in Hades for all eternity, according to Revelation chapter 20 and verse 12, says, "And I saw the dead, small and great, stand before God, and the books were opened. Another book was opened, which is the book of life, and the dead were judged out of it, those things which are written in the books, according to their works. And the sea gave up the dead which were in it, and death and hell delivered unto the dead which were in them. And they were judged, every man according to their works. And death and hell were cast into the lake of fire. This is the second death. And whosoever was not written in the book of life was cast into the lake of fire." The non-believer or the unsaved will be resurrected and given a body at the great white throne judgment, where they will be cast into hell. Revelation chapter 20 mentions this as the second death. The second death is not a death that will be non-existent. It means to be separated from God forever. One clue that people in hell have a body of some kind is Jesus' account of the rich man and Lazarus. The event Jesus described in Luke chapter 16 that I've mentioned before, the rich man had the ability to feel torment and agony, according to verses 23 through 25, the ability to see and speak, and the tongue that he wanted cool. You know, it's been said, as I mentioned before, that we are not bodies with souls. We are souls that have bodies. I believe if we would keep that in mind, we'd have a better understanding of what we are and how one will live forever in their eternal destiny. I believe the reason we exist in the fleshly body is to mend the relationship with God through Jesus Christ our Savior and praise Him and serve Him. Bible says in 1 Corinthians chapter 15 and verse 50 that flesh and blood cannot inherit the kingdom of God. But also says, the Bible says in John 3:16, "For God so loved the world that he gave his only begotten Son, that whosoever believeth in him should not perish but have everlasting life." So we are, as Paul said in 1 Corinthians chapter 15 and verse 43, "It is sown in dishonor. It is raised in glory." We were born in dishonor and corruption of sin in this body of flesh. But when we believe on Jesus Christ and ask him into our life, we will be raised in incorruption and glory and live forever in his presence. You can also live your entire life in disobedience to God and reject him each time he reveals his love toward you. After years of rejecting God's love for you through Jesus Christ,

0: Your heart will become hardened, and you will live in darkness the remainder of your life and never see the need of a Savior. I pray that you will never reach that point in your life. And also, if you're still living without Jesus at the time of the 7-year tribulation period, and which can happen at any time, you will go through unbelievable horror on this earth, like there has never been before or never will be again. God's judgment is coming upon this earth soon. And if you're not certain about your relationship with Jesus Christ, please contact me.
1: Thank you for joining us today. If you would like to get in touch with Ronnie for prayer requests or comment about this program, Ronnie would love to hear from you. 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Most important, if you would like to know how you can accept Jesus Christ as your Savior and have eternal life through him, email Ronnie at themillersbiblestudy@gmail.com and include your phone number and a good time to call. Be assured it will be in the strictness of privacy. Also assure that God loves you, because the Bible says in John 3:16, "For God so loved the world that he gave his only begotten Son, that whosoever believeth in him should not perish but have everlasting life." Thank you for joining us today, and may God bless you and yours.
2: 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But first, we want to remind you of his Through the Bible broadcast, heard Monday through Friday at 10:30 a.m., and his Dr. McGee's question and answer program, heard Saturday at 10 a.m. all over WPAQ.

0: Have you ever had someone ask a question that maybe sounds simple, but the answer opens a much bigger conversation? Questions like, should Christians keep the Sabbath? Was Saturday changed to Sunday? Or does God expect us to observe the fourth commandment the same way today? Well, for some, those questions stir strong convictions, don't they? And for others, well, they bring a little confusion, or maybe even a sense of guilt. Still, others may have never even given it much thought. Welcome to the Sunday Sermon on Through the Bible. In his message, The Sabbath Day or the Lord's Day, Which?, Dr. McGee takes us straight to Scripture to untangle this often misunderstood topic. Now, as we open to Exodus 20, he helps us to see that not only what the Sabbath meant for Israel, but what it points us to today. Because ultimately, the Sabbath, and when it's observed, isn't just a conversation about calendars or commandments. It's a conversation about rest, real rest, the kind that only Christ can give. So whether you've wrestled with these questions for years, or maybe you've never really thought much about it at all, you're in the right place today. I think that you're going to find this message both clarifying and deeply encouraging. I'm Steve Schwetz, your host here at Through the Bible. And before we go to today's sermon, let's hear from a couple of fellow passengers on the Bible bus. First, let's listen to a voicemail from a longtime listener named John.
1: 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And I love the Bible because of Through the Bible and Dr. J. Vernon McGee. My wife and I started listening back over 50 years now. I started out when I was a groundsman at junior college, and I had was out working in a parking lot, and I had a little transistor radio in my pocket. And on KFAX radio back then, I would tune in. I think it was 9 o'clock in the morning, and I would make sure there's a spot where I could just go out and work and not be interrupted. And I listened to the whole program. And in the mornings, I would read the Bible in the break room, read the passage we are doing. And I remember, especially back then, the book of 1 John was really amazing. And also the book of Jeremiah meant a lot to me. Anyways, we listened for many years, been listening regularly for over 50 years. So I've been through it quite a few times. I'm still learning something every time. I look forward to each book. Now I'm retired, and so I get a chance to relax a little bit more. I don't have to listen while I'm driving or on my break or you know, in the middle of a busy day. Every morning I get up, I have breakfast, and I grab my

0: phone and turn it into the podcast, and my wife and I sit down with our Bibles, and we listen to the podcast for that day, and we're able to follow it on our own speed since, you know, we do it on the podcast. Although I do really enjoy hearing Steve and Greg's messages that they give, that's a big part of it for me and for both of us. We're very encouraged by that. So we've been supporting all these years. I share on Facebook all the time. We're on the prayer team, and we work with a ministry in Cuba, and we bought a bunch of the sold the Bible buses and shipped them down there, and people in small rural communities and homes are able to listen to God's word, and we're hoping to expand that ministry. And also, even though I'm not a pastor, I'm just a gardener. We have a small church, and when our pastor's gone, I occasionally would do the sermons, and they're always full of Vernon McGee quotes. Everybody laughs about it, but I love it. So anyways, thank you guys so much. Love your ministry, and thank you for being faithful and carrying it on. I hope it just keeps on going, and my kids all know about it, and I hope that they listen too. But my wife and I just love it. So thank you very much, and God bless you.
1: Well, John, thanks. Thanks for your faithful support and for helping fling that seed. Over 50 years aboard the Bible bus, I'd say that you and your wife definitely have permanent seats reserved. And then we've got this note that came to us from a listener named La. She writes, "My husband and I listen every day, Saturday and Sunday included. We have been on the Bible bus for many years. The email for the World Prayer Team every morning is a blessing. It helps keep my mind off me and onto others. I love listening to Steve share stories of how God's word is reaching around the world. 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We're truly blessed here in America. We listen through the app and help put gas in the bus as we're able. Thank you so much for continuing Dr. McGee's work of flinging the seed." Well, it's great to hear from you too, La, and thank you for your faithful prayers and your financial partnership with us. And I couldn't agree more, by the way. The World Prayer Team has a wonderful way of lifting our eyes off our own circumstances and then reminding us that God is at work all around the world. And if you're not yet part of that World Prayer Team, I know I'd love to have you join us. It's so easy to sign up. You just go to ttb.org, or if you've got our app, well, look for World Prayer Today. Either way, you'll find a subscribe button right there, and we'd love to have you on the team, and I guarantee you're going to be blessed. Let's pray. Heavenly Father, thank you for your living word that speaks to our hearts. Now, as we study together, quiet our minds, and then teach us to help us find true rest in Jesus Christ alone. It's in his name we pray. Amen. Here's Dr. J. Vernon McGee with the Sunday sermon on Through the Bible.
2: The Sabbath day is Saturday. It's the seventh day of the week according to our calendar. And furthermore, the Sabbath day has never been changed to Sunday. The present day controversy hinges about a false premise. There is a warped and distorted viewpoint of the real meaning of the Sabbath day and what the Scripture has to say concerning it. Many Christians today have a woeful misconception of why the church has always observed the first day of the week. Nothing but abysmal ignorance has permitted the protagonists of the Sabbath day to traffic in their legalistic system. Now, it's like the old chestnut, this question today of when was the Sabbath day changed to Sunday and where is the Scripture for it? That's like the old chestnut of the question that was asked the man who was very much like Mr. Milquetoast, and he was asked, "Do you still beat your wife?" Now, you can't answer that question, my brother, this morning without getting into a peck of trouble. If you say yes, you're wrong. If you say no, you're wrong, and you're in difficulty. And that's one of those questions you don't answer. like that at all, because it's based upon a false premise. And this morning we're going to ask you to think with us through this service of the morning, because we believe that this is one of the most important of the commandments, and it's very essential that we understand what it means. Now, the Ten Commandments are given first in Exodus 20. They are repeated in Deuteronomy 5. But it's interesting to note that Deuteronomy in no instance is a repetition of the law. It's rather an interpretation of the law in the lives of these people and this nation after 40 years' experience with it in the wilderness. And therefore, all the commandments that you find here in Deuteronomy, they are identical with those given in Exodus, with one exception. And that one exception is the fourth commandment, the one that has to do with the Sabbath day. And therein hangs a tale. And that is something that our legal friends never call our attention to. Now, in Exodus, the reason that's given for the observance of the Sabbath day is that God, in creation, did all of the work in 6 days, and that he rested on the seventh day, and he hallowed that day. That is given to us in Exodus, the 20th chapter, the 11th verse. Will you listen to this? "For in 6 days the Lord made heaven and earth, the sea, and all that in them is, and rested the seventh day, wherefore the Lord blessed the Sabbath day and hallowed it." Now, when you go to Deuteronomy, you will find an altogether different reason given for the Sabbath day. Altogether different. Here in Exodus, the basis is ceremonial, or we would say today, theological or religious. It is rests upon the fact that God rested on the seventh day. And our Lord moved in at that particular point when he said to the religious rulers who came to him after he had raised that man up at the pool of Bethesda, and they said he had done it on the Sabbath day, he said, "My Father worketh hitherto, and I work." In other words, we're not observing a Sabbath day any longer. We're working. And he moved in at that point. You'll find in Deuteronomy that there's a different reason given. And the reason here is that God delivered this nation out of the land of Egypt. I want to turn to that. It's in the 5th chapter of Deuteronomy, the 15th verse, and listen to this language. "And remember that thou wast a servant in the land of Egypt, and that the Lord thy God brought thee out thence through a mighty hand and by a stretched out arm. Therefore the Lord thy God commanded thee to keep the Sabbath day." Now, back in Exodus, the basis is that God rested on the Sabbath day, the seventh day. Here in Deuteronomy is he delivered them out of the land of Egypt, and because of that, they are to observe the Sabbath day. And may I say that the basis here now is not theological, but humanitarian. God delivered them out of slavery down in Egypt. They had to work 7 days a week from sunup till sunset. They knew no surcease from sorrow and weariness. Now God says, "Because I've delivered you out of the land of Egypt and permitting you to keep one day, I want you to remember your servant, remember your ox, remember all your animals. I want them to rest one day a week." That's humanitarian. And our Lord moved in at that juncture. You remember that again he said to the religious rulers, and where when they broke with him on that question, when his disciples plucked ears of grain and ate it on the Sabbath day, he says, "The Sabbath was made for man and not man for the Sabbath." It's a humanitarian. Now, may I say that these two reasons are tremendous, and it's well to keep them in mind.

this morning. Now, since the Sabbath day originated actually in creation, you would think that all the primitive nations of the world would have observed it in some form and at some time. They all have a garbled account of the flood. They all have a garbled account of creation. All primitive nations do, which reveals that there was one reliable source for all of it. But the interesting thing is that this very important matter of the Sabbath day, you do not find it observed by the other nations. It was observed by Babylon, and the liberals for a long time tried to trace the Hebrews' observance of it back to Babylon, because the Babylonians observed the new moons, and there were four quarters in a month. But that would work out seven sometimes, sometimes 8 days, and it was never a Sabbath unto them. And as Dr. Charles, who follows all the findings of the liberals and all their teachings, he's made this statement, the Sabbath belongs to the Hebrews. And isn't that interesting? God said, I want you to observe the Sabbath because I delivered you out of the land of Egypt. And I dare say this morning, if you'll do just a little thinking, that there are very few people here that had ancestors who were ever slaves in Egypt. And if they were, I have a notion very few of you had your ancestors delivered by a mighty act of redemption on God's part out of the land of Egypt. This applies to evidently to a certain group of people who are very easily recognized, by the way, and it's the nation Israel. And I turn now to this 31st chapter, which I read a portion in your hearing this morning. And again, I'd like to call your attention here to several verses that are very significant. Now, will you notice this? Speak thou, verse 13 of the 31st chapter of Exodus, speak thou also unto the children of Israel. We know now to whom he's speaking, saying, verily, my Sabbaths ye shall keep, for it's a sign between me and you throughout your generations. The Sabbath day, my beloved, was a peculiar sign of God between him and the children of Israel. A seventh day, Sabbath day. That's not all. Will you notice what he said? Ye shall keep the Sabbath, therefore, for it's holy unto you. Everyone that defileth it shall surely be put to death. That's pretty serious, is it not? That if you defile the Sabbath day, you shall be put to death. In other words, a person would be treated just as if he'd murdered someone in cold blood. Now, will you notice verse 16 here? Wherefore the children of Israel shall keep the Sabbath to observe the Sabbath throughout their generations for a perpetual covenant. It's a sign between me and the children of Israel forever. That's clear, isn't it? It's a sign between God and the children of Israel. Now, may I say to you this morning, it's like circumcision. It belongs to the old creation. For the Sabbath day primarily was built on the old creation. After God had created in 6 days, he rested on the seventh day. Israel, an earthly people, belonged to an old creation. The Sabbath day was given to them as a peculiar sign. If you don't think God meant business about this, may I turn again to the 15th chapter of Numbers? And let me read this to you again. This ought to make your hair stand on end. If you think you can keep the Sabbath day and do keep it, and if you do break it, here's what happens. And while the children of Israel were in the wilderness, they found a man that gathered sticks upon the Sabbath day. Now, I may be wrong, but I have a notion that every person that's present here this morning has already done more work than that man did. And he only just picked up a few sticks to start a fire. You want under the Sabbath day? Well, listen what happened. And they that found him gathering sticks brought him unto Moses and Aaron and unto all the congregation.

put him in ward because it was not declared what should be done to him. Now, they had to go directly to God. My friend, this is harsh. And the Lord said unto Moses, the man shall be surely put to death. All the congregation shall stone him with stones without the camp. And all the congregation brought him without the camp and stoned him with stones, and he died as the Lord commanded Moses. If you want under the Sabbath day, then I suggest not today, but tomorrow you get together some sticks and stones. We'll take out after them tomorrow morning. And I tell you, friends, there'll be rock piles all over Southern California. And I'm afraid a great many people who talk about keeping the Sabbath day are breaking the Sabbath day, for I want you to notice that. God meant business about this Sabbath day. As we'll see before we conclude this morning, the reason God protected the Sabbath day as he did here was because it was symbolic of something tremendous that he's done for you and me. And he did not want it violated in any fashion whatsoever, nor this morning can you violate the thing it symbolizes, as we shall see. Now, let's notice some of the things that they could not do on the Sabbath day that the Scripture enjoined. For instance, over in the 35th chapter of Exodus, the 3rd verse, we read, ye shall kindle no fire throughout your habitations upon the Sabbath day. Now, if this morning you drove down to the Church of the Open Door in an automobile, the minute that you turn the switch on your car and put your foot on the starter, you may not have seen it, but a fire was started in every one of those cylinders. You have broken the Sabbath day. I call that attention to a friend of mine who believes you ought to keep the Sabbath day. He hasn't yet given me an answer to that one, because he starts his car every Saturday to drive to church, and so far he hasn't started walking. May I say that you break the Sabbath day? They were not permitted to start any fire at all. And may I say that that's not all of it. Back in the 16th chapter of the book of Exodus, and I turn there to the 23rd verse, and will you listen to this language? And he said unto them, this is that which the Lord hath said, tomorrow is the rest of the holy Sabbath unto the Lord. Bake that which ye will bake today, and seethe that which ye will seethe, and that which remaineth over lay up for you to keep until the morning. And they laid it up till the morning, as Moses bade, and it did not smell. And Moses said, eat that today, for today is a Sabbath unto the Lord. Today ye shall not find it in the field. No cooking was permitted on the Sabbath day at all. And it would not be permissible to go to a restaurant where somebody else had done the cooking either. And in the 29th verse, will you listen to this? See, for that the Lord hath given you the Sabbath, therefore he giveth you on the 6th day the bread of 2 days. Abide ye every man in his place. Let no man go out of his place on the 7th day. And a Sabbath day's journey comes from that verse of Scripture. It was about 750 yards. You could not go any farther than 750 yards on the Sabbath day. Titus Epiphanes, when he made his attack upon the nation Israel, he was able to overcome some of the Maccabees. And the reason that he attacked on the Sabbath day. He knew they would not strike back because they could not fight even a defensive warfare on the Sabbath day. Now, when you turn to the Mishnah and the Talmud of the nation Israel, you will find that they had reduced this Sabbath day to the most minutiae. They had 39 ways of breaching the Sabbath, and they divided each one of those 39 ways into another 39 ways, and it was 39 times 39, which was 1,531 ways in which you could break the Sabbath. If you tied a knot, you broke the Sabbath. If you tied your shoestring this morning, you broke the Sabbath. A scribe could not carry a pen because that would be carrying a burden on the Sabbath day, and a scribe could not carry

pen with him. If you have a pen or a pencil this morning, you would break the Sabbath day. You want under the Sabbath? A man was not even permitted to kill a flea. And it was rather amusing to me to read that he was not even permitted to kill the flea, even if it was on him biting him. In other words, the flea would have a free day on the Sabbath. You could not wear a garment on the Sabbath day that it was possible to carry it. In other words, no coat would be permissible because it might get warm. You'd take it off and put it on your arm, and if you did, that would be carrying a burden on the Sabbath day. A woman was not permitted to look in a mirror on the Sabbath day. She might see a gray hair and want to pull it out, and that would be, you see, reaping on the Sabbath day. Oh, my beloved, they had reduced it down to where it had become almost ridiculous. And you find, though, that God made it very clear to these people. He says, ye shall keep my Sabbaths and reverence my sanctuary. I'm the Lord. The Sabbath day was tied in with the ceremonial worship of this nation. You could never divorce it from it. Ye shall keep holy my Sabbath day and my sanctuary, God says. Little wonder Simon Peter stood up at the first council of Jerusalem and said to those that were there, he says, this is a yoke that's been upon us, which neither our fathers nor we were able to bear. We've never been able to keep it at all. Now, my beloved, when you pass from the Old Testament and come into the New Testament, there's nothing short of a revolution has taken place as far as the Sabbath day is concerned. Every commandment is repeated in the epistles for Christians as an item of Christian conduct, with one exception. The Sabbath day is not given to Christians. Nowhere is it given to the church. In fact, the contrary is true, and the church is warned against keeping the Sabbath day. Our Lord precipitated the wrath of the religious ruler at this very point. This is where they broke with him on the Sabbath question. He claimed to be Lord of the Sabbath day, and he justified it by raising up that man at the pool of Bethesda. My beloved, may I say this to you? And this is something that you need to turn over in your mind. Jesus was dead on the Sabbath day, regardless of what day you think that he was crucified, whether it be Wednesday, Thursday, or Friday. There is one thing that's obvious and all agree in. He was dead on the Sabbath day. It was on the first day of the week that he came forth from the dead. And when we turn to the 28th chapter of Matthew, which was written to the nation Israel primarily, will you listen to language like this? It opens, in the end of the Sabbath as it began to dawn toward the first day of the week. What wonderful language. What beautiful language. At the end of the Sabbath. Not just the end of a day, but the end of keeping a Sabbath day. It began to dawn toward the first day of the week. That's tremendous. Then I turn over to the book of Acts, and I see that the church was born not on a Sabbath day. The church was born on Sunday. The church was born on the first day of the week. And listen to this language. And when the day of Pentecost was fully come. What does Dr. Luke mean, fully come? Does he mean that the sun had come up, or it was 12 noon, or it was late in the afternoon? No, he doesn't mean that at all. That which Pentecost had spoken of in the Old Testament in symbol is now come, when the day of Pentecost was fully come. And all that it spoke of, it was a first day of the week, and the only first day of the week that they ever observed. For they observed 7 Sabbath days, and then the day after the Sabbath was Pentecost. And on that day the Holy Spirit came. On that day the church was born. It would be exceedingly strange
if the church did not make some recognition of the first day of the week. And you will find that the church never met on any other day except the first day of the week. In Acts 20, verse 7, listen to this. Paul preaching in Troas. And upon the first day of the week, when the disciples came together to break bread, Paul preached unto them, ready to depart on the morrow, continued his speech until midnight. That's a long sermon. And may I say to you, my beloved, that Dr. Luke doesn't insert something here and say, now I want to give you a little word of explanation. It was unusual for the church to meet on the first day of the week here. He doesn't say that. This is regular. The church never did meet. And may I say that it can be proven that the church never met on any day but the first day of the week. There were those that were Ebionites. They were called heretics even in the early church. They met on the Sabbath day. But the church always met. Paul said to the Corinthians when he wrote them, he says, I want you to gather together, make your offerings on the first day of the week. Why would he pick that day? Because that's the day the church came together. My friend, the church is a new creation of God. It belongs not to the old creation. It's a new work. By grace are ye saved through faith, and that not of yourselves, it's the gift of God. Not of works, lest any man should boast. For we are his workmanship, his poema, his poem, his creation, a new creation. For we are his workmanship, created in Christ Jesus, unto good works, which God before hath ordained that we should walk in them. And the Christian is a new creation. If any man be in Christ, he's a new creation. Old things are passed away. All things have become new. And Paul writing to the Galatians in the 6th chapter, the 15th verse, for in Christ Jesus neither circumcision availeth anything nor uncircumcision, but a new creation. And John on the Isle of Patmos says, I was in the Spirit on the Lord's day. I know a great many commentators say that was this day of grace in which we live. I'll buy that, but I won't rule out the other. It also means the Lord's day, the first day of the week, my beloved. Now, a false propaganda has been circulated to the effect that the Roman Catholic Church changed Saturday to Sunday. May I say that that needs to be refuted? The church never did observe the Sabbath day, and how could it ever change? The Saturday was never changed to Sunday. The church observed Sunday from the very beginning, not only here in Acts, but may I say that all of church history bears testimony to that. Ignatius was born in 69 A.D. He was a disciple of the Apostle John. Listen to him. Now, this goes back to the first century. Here's what he wrote. No longer observing Sabbath, but fashioning their lives after the Lord's day, on which our life also rose through him. What a lovely thing. And then Athanasius, who lived about 296, and one of the great saints of the church, listen to him. He was a great man of the faith. We keep no Sabbath. We keep the Lord's Day as a memorial of the beginning of the new creation. And the Epistle of Barnabas, which was never recognized or accepted in the canon of Scripture, but no one has ever questioned the accuracy of its historical statements. This is what the Epistle of Barnabas says. He says, I shall make a beginning of the eighth day, that is Sunday. That is the beginning of another universe. Wherefore we keep also the eighth day, Sunday, for gladness, on which also Jesus rose from the dead. And the early church always met on the first day of the week to honor and to recognize our resurrected Christ. And the fact that they were a new creation did not belong to the old creation,
where the Sabbath day is at the end of the week, but a new day, the first day of the week. And then, my beloved, may I say to you, and this is very important to get this morning, the Seventh-day Baptist started the observance of the seventh day, or the Sabbath. Now, you Baptists are going to have to take the blame here. The Presbyterians and Methodists have already got enough to answer for, and I think that you Baptists ought to take this. There were a group of people that rose, even in the early church, the Ebionites. They were called heretics then. By the 6th and 7th century, they had called themselves Sabbatarians. And it was not until you come to the 17th century when, at that time, the Puritan theology became so dominant and legalistic that they began to call themselves then Seventh-day Baptists. And all of the legalists today get the seventh day from them. Sunday, now let me say this, and oh, get this morning. Sunday does not take the place of Saturday. The Lord's Day is not a substitute for the Old Testament Sabbath day. All is contrast. The Sabbath was the seventh day. The Lord's Day is the first day. The Sabbath was a test of Israel's condition. The Lord's Day is the proof of the church's acceptance on holy, unconditional ground. The Sabbath belonged to the old creation. The Lord's Day belongs to the new creation. The Sabbath was a day of bodily rest for the Jew. The Lord's Day is a day of spiritual rest for the Christian. If the nation Israel worked on the Sabbath, they were to be put to death. If the Christian does not work on the Lord's Day, he gives little proof that he has life. May I say it's a day when you demonstrate you belong to Christ. It's not a day to sit down. I disagree with those who say that Sunday is a Sabbath. It's not a Sabbath. It's something new. It's the day we testify that Jesus came back from the dead for the early church. Every Sunday was an Easter. Oh, boy, if we could only make every Sunday an Easter, wouldn't it be wonderful? Come out in our new garment and fill our churches and talk about the resurrected Christ. That's the thing, my beloved. Sunday does not take the place of Saturday. Now, I have a suggestion to make. I think it would be wonderful if Saturday could be made a day of rest and Sunday the day of worship. I believe that Paul would sanction that. I think that you find today, and I think in our complex society, more and more men are coming to observe Saturday as a day of rest for the body, and then the Sunday as a day of worship. Well, you notice what Paul says, one man esteemeth one day above another, another esteemeth every day alike. Let every man be fully persuaded in his own mind. And we observe this day because our Lord came back from the dead. The Sabbath day has not been substituted for a Sunday or any other day. The Sabbath day, will you listen now carefully, has already been fulfilled. It was part of the ceremonial law, and that has already been fulfilled in Christ. And now the injunction given to Christians is simply this. Will you listen to this language now in closing? Colossians 2, 16 and 17. Let no man therefore judge you in meat or in drink or in respect of a holy day or of the new moon or of the Sabbath days, which are a shadow of things to come, but the body is of Christ. May I say to you this morning that all that those things were in the Old Testament ritual, they were a shadow and a shadow is a photograph, for that's what a photograph is. We, on a very sensitive negative, when we have our picture made, we register a shadow. That shadow is developed, that becomes our picture. And back in the Old Testament, we find that even the Sabbath day was a shadow, Paul says here. Well, what was it a shadow of? Well, I want you to see something that's tremendously important this morning. Paul wrote to the Galatians and said to them, but now, after that ye've known God, or rather are known of God, how turn ye again to the weak and beggarly elements
whereunto ye desire again to be in bondage,

0: Ye observe days and months and times and years. Listen, Judaism is passed away. And Paul says here in Galatians that Judaism is the same today as any other pagan religion. Will you hear me? To observe today the Sabbath day is to go back to paganism. It's to return to paganism, my beloved. It's the same today in God's sight by that kind of a legal system. Now in closing, hear this final word. Over in Hebrews, Paul wrote there and said this, "Let us therefore fear, lest a promise being left us of entering into his Sabbath, any of you should seem to come short of it. For unto us was the gospel preached, as well as unto them. But the word preached did not profit them, not being mixed with faith in them that heard it." Friend, this morning, I want to say this. I keep the Sabbath day. I keep the Sabbath day the way Paul wrote about it here. When I first came to Pasadena in 1940, a man came to me, a neighbor, very fine man, but he was in one of these cults, a legal system. He kept the Sabbath day, and he nailed me first off. I hadn't been in Southern California 24 hours till he buttonholed me, and he said to me, "Do you keep the Sabbath day?" And I looked him right straight in the eye, and I said, "I sure do." He said with a gleam in his eye, "What day do you keep?" I looked at him with a gleam in my eye, and I said to him, "Saturday, Sunday, Monday, Tuesday, Wednesday, Thursday, Friday." And then I start all over again the next week. He says, "What in the world do you mean?" I says, "I mean simply this, that when the Lord Jesus came to this earth 1900 years ago, he said, 'My Father worketh hitherto and I work.' Yonder, when we had created everything, including man, man sinned and got into a ditch. And from that day on, we never rested. Because we wanted to redeem this sinner. This poor lost sinner, we wanted to redeem him and bring him into a place of rest. Yonder on the cross, 1900 years ago, he died, and before he died, he said to the Father, 'It's finished! It's finished!'" What's finished? The work of redemption. And now you can enter into rest. And my brother, this morning, don't you even dare to try to pick up a little stick and add to his redemption. You can't do it. If you do, you're not saved by grace. Grace says we do not pick up sticks on a Sabbath day in which we're living. We rest in him. And by faith we come to him and take him as Savior and rest in him. He's the Lord of the Sabbath day. And he gives rest and he says, "Come unto me all ye that labor and are heavy laden, I'll rest you. I'll give you a Sabbath day where you can rest in me as Savior." On that storm-swept sea of Galilee, one day his disciples came to him as he was asleep in the boat and said to him, "Carest thou not that we perish?" He arose and he went yonder to the prow of the boat and he rebuked the waves. And the language is, as Luke gives it, is, "Be muzzled. Be muzzled like dogs with muzzles on." And when he said that, those waves began to slink back like dogs to their kennels. Then he turned and rebuked them. "Oh, ye of little faith." My friend this morning, does he have to say that to you and me? Oh, by faith this morning, trust him and he'll take us through the storms of life. "My Father worketh hitherto, and I work, but it's finished." And he took his place at God's right hand. And if there's any more to be done for your salvation, he'll do it. But he sat down. You can enter in. Don't pick up a stick. Don't dare do it. Don't say you can add to that. He's done it all for you. And come by simple faith and enter into rest. The rest that he gives.
1: 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In Canada, Box 25325, London, Ontario, N6C, 6B1. I'm Steve Schwetz, leaving you with this prayer from Hebrews 13:20-21. May the God of peace equip you with everything good for doing his will. Amen.

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1: 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And we now invite you to join us for the Sunday morning worship service from Woodland Baptist Church in Winston-Salem, broadcast live from the sanctuary of the church.

aren't you glad that he left it all? Let me give you a good verse, Romans 5:8. But God commendeth his love toward us in that while we were yet sinners, Christ died for us. You know what that means? It means he left it all for us. He left heaven and came that we might have eternal life. And so, choir, thank you for that good song on this Sunday morning. We want to welcome each of you to church this morning, and hopefully you had a good week. And if you didn't have a good week, like the preacher said, this is a brand new week. And so it's a brand new start of the week. And let's pray for a good week. And we want to pray for this service, but we want to thank each and every one of you that are here in church this morning, all of you faithful church members, and then those of you that are returning visitors. We definitely want to welcome you. And then if by chance in this crowd and this size of a crowd, there's probably some folks here that are maybe here for the very first time, and we definitely want to welcome you to our church this morning. Our slogan around here is, in fact, you can see it on the screen, you're not just welcome, you're wanted, and we do want you here, and we're glad to have you here. Hopefully, when you slipped into the auditorium to this morning, you were greeted by somebody, and they gave you a church bulletin. If you could, if this is your very first time, take that bulletin out and fill out that far right-hand section. We call that our guest card. And if you can fill that out, and then when the offering plate comes by, just drop it in the offering plate, and that'll just give us a record of your visit. We won't hound you. We'll send you a letter in the mail thanking you for visiting with us. And on your way out, if you can stop by the information center and see some of the folks there, it's that round table right in the main foyer of our church. If you can stop by there and just let them know that you're visiting with us, and we'd like to give you a visitor bag, and just that's our token of our appreciation for you being with us in church. And so if you're visiting, thank you for being with us, and we pray that this won't be your last visit to Woodland Baptist Church. We hope it'll be the first of many. And this past week, I went to a family reunion. We had 47 of us there. But I got to thinking about our church. You know what our church is every Sunday morning, Sunday night, and Wednesday night? It's a family reunion. And we probably got, I don't know, I'm guessing 547 in here this morning. But it's good to be back together with God's people. And if you're glad to be in church, would you say amen this morning? All right, we want to welcome all those that are listening via the radio and then all those that are watching via the live stream. What we'd like to do at this moment, let's all stand to our feet. Let's take a few minutes and greet each other and shake each other's hand and welcome into the house of God.

glad that the Lord Jesus Christ still saves, and I'm glad that he's willing to save anybody and everybody that'll call upon him on this Sunday morning or any day of the week, anytime.

0: recovering from procedures that they had this week. Miss Diane Spruill had a surgery. Little Zelda Wilson did. Also Kent Cook. I think I saw Kent Cook in service this morning. And so it's good to have him back with us. But pray for those. And then we want to continue to pray for Brother Roger Baker. He's still over at the rehab facility. So pray for him. And then Miss Coffey. This is Brother Travis Rominger's mother, who's over at the Stick Center. We want to remember her in our prayers. And then also Miss Carol Sams. She was supposed to have surgery this morning about 5 o'clock or so. I haven't heard anything lately, but probably that all went through. And so you pray for her. And I think it was hip replacement surgery. Or hip surgery, I should say. I think she fell and broke her hip. So let's pray for Miss Carol Sam. She's had a tough time over the last probably few months, just kind of in and out of hospitals and everything. So if you would, remember her in our prayers. And then we also want to pray for Roland Hoosier. He was here during the 8 o'clock service, and he's consulting with doctors about some heart issues and stuff like that. So he asked us to pray for him. And we'll say more tonight about other things going on in the church as far as folks that have prayer needs. We want to pray for our church today. Let's pray for our pastor. Obviously, you can tell he's not here, but we're glad that he was able to slip away for some R&R. And so let's pray that he'll get that R&R. And, you know, you can imagine pastoring a church this size, just the burden that comes along with it. And I know he does it because that's his calling on his life and everything. But nonetheless, it can be heavy. And so let's pray for him. The Lord will just give him a good time of rest away, and he'll come back charged up. I know he's excited about stewardship coming up in October and everything. And so you pray about that. Pray for him. Pray for his wife and family. And then let's pray for the unsaved, and then our country, and then also the country of Israel. So how many of you are here today, and you have something on your heart and mind the Lord knows all about? You just would raise your hand to testify to that. So hands all over. And we talked about this in Sunday school. You know, the church is not a museum where we come to just kind of show off relics and everything, or ooh and ah at this or that. But the church is a hospital. The church is a hospital where broken people, you're broken, I'm broken, we all have needs, we all have sin nature, and we all need help. And, you know, we go to the hospital. Why? We go to the hospital when we break something, when we're diagnosed with something, or something's not going right. We go there to get help. That's why we come to church. We need help. And so there's nothing wrong with admitting, hey, Lord, would you help me get help today? And let's ask the Lord's blessing on this service. And maybe there's one or two or several somebody's. Maybe you'd come, and by the end of the service, you might say, I don't even know that I'm saved. I don't know that the Lord is my Savior. Well, you've come to the right place. You're going to hear the clear plan of salvation. We have a guest preacher with us, Brother Stacy Piercy, and we're looking forward to hearing him preach again. So would you bow with me? Let's ask the Lord's blessing on this brief, probably hour or so that we have together. Let's pray. Dear Lord, thank you for your love to us. Lord, thank you for all that we've got to enjoy this far, Lord, the song and then the choir song. Lord, thank you that you did leave it all. And Lord, I'm cognizant of the fact there might be somebody in here today, Lord, and maybe they don't understand about this thing about you leaving it all. Maybe they don't understand this phrase that we sang about, the fact that Jesus saves. But God, I pray that through the Holy Scriptures, I pray that through the man of God this morning, that you would speak to hearts, Lord, and that folks would realize their need of a Savior, Lord. And then I pray for probably a good multitude of people that are here, and they are saved, God. But I pray that as a result of being here this morning, God, that we would draw closer to you, and we would walk out of here wanting to do more for you. I pray that you'd bless our pastor as he's away. Bless our guest preacher as he's going to break the Word of God to us here in just a little bit. Bless the furtherance of this service. In Jesus' name I pray. Amen. Well, thank you for praying with us. It is good to be in church, and I'm glad to see each and every one of you. And I know our pastor appreciates you being here, even though he's not here. But let's pray for the service. At this time, Brother Jonathan's going to come, and he's going to get some announcements, and we'll move forward with our service for this Sunday morning.
1: Amen. Just a few announcements that I want to make mention of. This coming Saturday is going to be that bridal shower for Brother Jack Henley and Miss Riley Trout, and we sure are excited for them and the next chapter they're venturing off in their life. And I would encourage you to show up to that. It's going to be 12 o'clock in the dining hall. They're registered on Amazon and Target. Get them a nice gift and just show them how much we love them. And then also on that same Saturday, it's going to be a teen activity. We're going to meet here at 10 o'clock, and we're going to head to Hanging Rock, have a cookout and hike. And it's just going to be a lot of fun. So teenagers, please put that on your calendar. And then October 3rd is going to be a baby shower for Brother TJ and Miss Carolyn Gwynn. It's going to be from 3 to 5 in the dining hall. They are registered on Amazon, and it is a little boy. And we sure are excited for them as well. A lot of other things going on. I want to tell you about the discipleship class, and that's going to be October the 4th. And maybe you sit here and you don't have a Sunday school class that you attend, and this is a

good place for you to just to kind of get your feet wet with it, and you just want to grow in your Christian walk or want to learn a little bit about our church, this would be a great place for you. And I encourage you to sign up for that. And if you go through these doors, take a left on the information table in the hallway. There's a sign-up sheet. And that way we'll kind of know who's interested and how many that'll be. And that discipleship class is going to be the 4th of October. And it's going to be room 114. Brother Don Walker does a great job of that every time. And then revival. Revival is going to be starting October the 18th, 19th, and 20th. Mark the calendar. And we are looking forward and anticipating God do something great in our midst in revival. Brother Tony Hudson will be there. And that'll be Sunday, Monday, and Tuesday. Monday and Tuesday will be 7 o'clock each night. And it's going to be a wonderful time, and encourage you to invite your family and tell somebody about it and just share the word of what God is doing. And God really blessed our last summer revival, and then we're looking forward to this fall revival coming up very soon. Ushers, if you will come now, we'll take our Sunday morning offering and let's give as God has blessed us. And it is a joy to give. And we ought to do it with a cheerful heart and a good spirit. So let's give this morning as God has so blessed us. And then we'll move along with our service this morning. So let's pray and bless the offering. Dear Lord, we sure do love you. God, thank you for the privilege it is to come to church. And God, what a good crowd we have on a Sunday morning. God, I pray you bless everything that goes on. God, be with the man of God as he opens the word of God to help the people of God. And God, I pray you'd use everything to get glory and honor this morning. Be with the offering. God, I pray you'd use it. God, as you take the money, and God, you just further the work of God, I pray you bless it in a great way. We love you. In Jesus' name, amen and amen.

Here in just a minute, Brother Tony and Miss Carly and Miss Chloe are going to sing for us. They sang during the 8 o'clock service and did a good job. I know their song is going to be a blessing. And then right after that, Brother Piercy is going to come. His name is Brother Stacy Piercy. And he's a singer, songwriter, and an evangelist. And he does it all. And we're going to have him sing in the service tonight. Maybe one or two songs, and we're looking forward to that. But he also, along with him coming and preaching for us, so he's going to be preaching also again tonight and this morning. And he's been in evangelism for several years now and everything, but he also brought some music CDs, and I think it's important for us as God's people to have good Christian music in our homes and in our cars, and it just does good to set the spirit. But if you're interested in any of those music CDs, they are $10 a piece, and nowadays that is dirt cheap for a CD. And then he's also got USB thumb drives that you can plug in. A lot of the cars now don't have CD players, so if that's you and you want to buy a USB thing, you can buy one of those. And just see Brother Piercy about it afterward. He'll be at the table after the service, and trust me, he does not get rich off of that. He even talked about how he uses a lot of that money to help another ministry that he has in church planning and different works like that. So that'll all go towards a good cause. So Trio, if you'll sing, and then Brother Piercy is going to come and preach to us this morning. How many of you got your Bible? Would you raise your Bible up? All right, let's have our Bibles in church. We're looking forward to what God has for us. If you'll sing.

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Will y'all sing that last verse one more time? Maybe you want to come and just pray and just praise the Lord for His goodness in your life and everything. Maybe you had a rough week or whatnot, but the Lord's good, His grace is good, and it's just good for us to come and worship Him and praise Him. So if you'll sing that last verse.

praise the good Lord. Amen. I'm telling you, He is worthy of our praise. Amen. You said all that shouting and all that stuff makes me uncomfortable. You're going to struggle in heaven. That's all I'm going to say right there. I'm telling you, that just helps me. Amen. I said it early in the first service. I know the young lady that wrote that, and I'm telling you, she has fought battles and lived through some things, and God has proven Himself. Amen. That's the reason why when I hear a song, especially from somebody that I know that wrote it, it encourages me. And I mean, because I know they wrote it from truth, and they wrote it from real life experience. Amen. And I sure am thankful for that. Take your Bibles this morning, if you would, go with me to the book of Luke, chapter number 16. The book of Luke, chapter number 16. I said in the earlier service, I was going to the pulpit in another church I was in, and I had my iPad underneath my Bible, and there's a gentleman stopped me, and he said, "Oh, you one of them iPad preachers?" And I said, "Well, I guess you could say that." And I turned it around, opened it, and I showed him that right there. Y'all see that? He said, "Oh, I think that's wonderful. I think that's just wonderful." Amen. I thought, yeah, you hypocrite. Amen. You're going to judge me for my contemporary ways. What he was going to do. Amen. I'm telling you what, he all of a sudden had a little spirit of revival. Amen. I thought he had the spirit of the Antichrist, but he thought it was revival. Amen. But anyhow, it's good to be here. I'm honored to be here. And I said it before and we'll say it again. I love your pastor. God has used him in my life to challenge me and encourage me. I believe the first time I ever met him was down in Georgia at the winter teen meeting. And he preached. And I'm telling you, God just really used him in my heart. And I appreciate God's man having a voice and being willing to use it for the honor and the glory of God. Amen. And so anyhow, I'm challenged this morning. I'll be honest with you, my intention originally was to preach what I preached in the first service, but the more I began to pray and get my mindset, the Lord really dealt with my heart. I want to look at Luke chapter number 16, and I know what some of you might say this morning. Luke 16, that's the hell chapter. That's what I hear people say, and it is. It probably gives us one of the most clear reality looks into what hell is, the torments of hell. And I know it's not a popular message in the day in which we live, and I said this earlier, and I'm going to say it again. Several years ago, I wrote a song called "I'm Not Going to Hell." And I'll be honest with you, probably one of the most controversial songs that I've ever written. And I'll be honest, I was in a meeting, preaching in a meeting several years ago, and there was a man in that meeting as well. And he found it needful every service, we had morning services and night services, he found it needful every service to tell me just how much he disapproved of me writing that song. He said he felt like it was disrespectful and disdaining to the Word of God and all that kind of stuff. But the reality of it is this. I was going through a time in my life where everything was falling apart. And when I say, and I'm not being dramatic, I'm just being honest. My wife and I were fighting battles. I had taken a church and was pastoring, and there were issues there. I was physically, I began fighting a thing called a kidney stone. And if anybody's ever had a kidney stone, you'll understand what I'm talking about. But I didn't have just one. I started having multiple. I was in the hospital 1 month, 26 different times with kidney stones. And I mean, then battling the health issues, then battling the church issues. And then I had issues in my family. The devil was trying to destroy lives. I mean, it was just a mess. And so I went to my office. And that day I went to my office and the secretary was already there. And I said, "Would you like the day off?" And she said, "I'd love the day off, but what about all the work?" And I said, "Don't worry about it. You can make it up later." And I said, "I just need the church all to myself." And I just spent time with God that day. And I talked to God like He didn't know what was going on. Y'all ever done that? Really? I'm going to tell God. What are you going to tell God? He already knows. Amen. I mean, but that's the way we think sometimes. And I got in the altar. I locked the doors. I got in the altar and laid there. And I just poured, like David did, I poured my complaint out before the Lord. And I just laid it all out, and I mean, heaven was silent. I mean, just silent. I got up, went to my office, and I tried to study a little bit for Wednesday night and Sunday and all that kind of stuff. Man, I was just overwhelmed. I'd go back to the sanctuary, I'd get down and pray, and I just pour it all out. And they were just silent. And I'm like, I mean, God must be busy. Amen. Somebody else got Him occupied. And He's just silent. And if there was ever a time I needed to hear Him, it was then. Because men's words were falling very short. And I needed something from heaven. So I got up from the sanctuary, went back into my office, and I just sat there. And I thought, well, I'm going to try. There's a few things I hadn't told him. And I mean, I went through some things. You know, I told him about people. I said, you know, so-and-so, they said this, and they've done this. And,
And they're doing it, and I mean, I'm just silent. And finally, when I quit, he said, "You're right." He said, "But you're not going to hell." And I thought he missed it. He didn't hear what I said. All these problems are so bad. And I just laid them all out to him again. And he said, "You're right." He said, "But you're not going to hell." And I thought, well, I better tell him one more time. As you've done, some of you are thinking, well, you're hard-headed. I am very hard-headed. And so I throwed out some things to him. I even told him some things I felt like he didn't know. And I mean, I told him about some people that he needed to know about. I told him how he ought to feel about them. Y'all ever done that? This is God, you, this is how you ought to feel about them. I just, probably somebody doing the same thing about me right now. And he said, "You're right." He said, "But you're not going to hell." I reached over and grabbed a yellow legal pad on my desk and I wrote those words, "I'm not going to hell." And God, in just about 20 minutes, gave me that song. And I'm telling you, when everything else and everything in life seems like it's falling apart, and sometimes it does, I have a consolation in my heart that I am not going to hell. Amen. Amen. And listen, some people may tell you to, but I ain't. I had a fellow tell me to not long ago, and I said, "I pass. I ain't going. I said, "Can't go if I wanted to." Amen. Because God saved me. Amen. Anyhow, Book of Luke, chapter number 16. I want to preach. I just want to read a few verses, and then I'm just going to launch off into this and kind of give you what the Lord put on my heart for this time. The Bible said this in verse number 19. Said, "There was a certain rich man, which was clothed in purple and fine linen," verse number 19, "fared sumptuously every day. There was a certain beggar named Lazarus, which was laid at his gate full of sores, desiring to be fed with the crumbs which fell from the rich man's table. Moreover, the dogs came, licked his sores." He wanted crumbs, but he got dogs. "And it came to pass that the beggar died and was carried by the angels into Abraham's bosom, and the rich man also died and was buried. And in hell he lift up his eyes, being in torments, and seeth Abraham afar off and Lazarus in his bosom. And he cried and said, Father Abraham," he said, "have mercy on me, and send Lazarus that he may dip the tip of his finger in water and cool my tongue, for I am tormented in this flame. But Abraham said, Son, remember that thou in thy lifetime receivest thy good things, and likewise Lazarus evil things. But now he's comforted, and thou art tormented. Beside all this, between us and you, there's a great gulf fixed, so that they which would pass from hence to you cannot, neither can they pass to us that would come from thence. Then he said," here's where I want to really deal with the latter part of these verses. "Then he said, I pray thee therefore, Father, that thou would ascend him to my Father's house." If the Lord will help me for just a few minutes, I want to preach to you on this thought this morning, on the rich man's revival. I know you got revival coming up in a few weeks, and as an evangelist, it's my heart for God to send revival. I still believe God can send revival. I still believe God wants to send revival. I'm convinced of this. The problem is we don't want it as bad as he wants to send it. One writer that I read after said this. He said, "We'll never have revival as long as we are content to live without it." Let's bow our heads. Let's pray. Father, I love you this morning. God, you help us. And God, you guide me. God, help me guard my tongue, fill my heart. God, protect my mind, because I know the adversary sure would not want me to say some of the things that I'm going to say. And Father, most of all, if there's somebody in this meeting watching by some avenue that is lost and needs to be saved, would you, God, not let them see that they can bow their head or drop to their knee wherever they are and call on you. And you said, if any man will come unto me, that you would in no wise cast him out. And so, Father, I pray if there's somebody lost today that you'd save them before it's eternally and everlasting too late. And then, God, I pray that you would help us as the body of Christ to learn some very simple lessons that this man learned when he died and he went to hell. We ask these things in Jesus' name. Amen and amen. I know that I've read, probably for most of you in this room, I've read what we would identify as a very familiar portion of Scripture. I've said this, that this chapter is called the hell chapter, even though there's so many other things that Christ deals with. But it seems like that the preaching and the teaching of the rich man and Lazarus is what becomes the predominant identification of this chapter. And the reality of it is this, and I don't think I have to say this. I know you're pastoring. I know the teaching of the Word of God here at this church, but I'm going to say it just for record's sake. The reality of it is this. This is not a parable, but this is a very real story about real individuals.
I want to say something this morning, and the reality of it is this. I've got this written in the margin of my Bible. I've got it written in books that one day when I'm dead that my children will get and my grandchildren will read. I've got this written, and I've got this little statement written. Every death has a destiny. Every death has... My old preacher used to say this. He'd get in a big way preaching sometime, and he was just a country man and didn't have a lot of education, just loved God, and he loved sinners too. The day he died, the day he stepped out into eternity, he was coming home from visitation, and he stepped up on his porch, took two steps forward, and fell straight back, stepped out into eternity from visitation. He loved sinners. He loved lost people. But my preacher used to say this. He said, you need to pay attention. He said, because one day you're going to wake up dead. I looked at my wife one time, I said, wake up dead. I said, ain't that a statement right there? But the reality of it is, it's true. We are going to wake up dead someday. And I want to tell you, at these almost 36 years of preaching and traveling, and I spent a lot of years on the road singing and traveling before that, and 41 years of being saved, and my wife and I, if I'll keep my mouth shut and be good and not be stupid, like the Sunday school teacher was talking about, amen. March, it'll be 37 years that the Lord has privileged us to be married, and God's blessed us. We've got the three children. I got son-in-laws. Anyhow, that's another story. That's another message for another day. But I got seven grandchildren. Anybody got grandbabies? Say amen. Are they not wonderful? I say that's God's reward for not killing your kids when you wanted to. Amen. If you ain't got no grandbabies, just hang on. Do not strangle them. Do not what's in your mind. Do not let it come to place, because they will bring grandkids. And trust me, they'll get tired and they'll need help. Amen. And they'll bring them to you. Amen. But anyhow, I love the reality. And my preacher, he taught us these things, and he taught us the importance of loving sinners. And I got to reading and studying through the Word of God, and I got to reading on hell and studying on hell. And the reality of it is this, that hell is a very real place. It's not popular in the day in which we live, and it's not probably the most pulpit, elegant thing that they're going to write about, the elegant messages and the prolific words. But the reality of it is, if there was ever a time that we need to be crying that there is a heaven to gain and there is a hell to shun, it's the day in which we live. I would plead with you this morning, if you're here today and you're like, and you don't have an assurance in your heart that you know Christ as your personal Savior. Jesus said this, I am the way, the truth, and the life. No man comes to the Father but by me. Jesus is not one of the ways. He is the way. Amen. And if you don't know Him, I would plead with you to trust Him as your Savior. Can I say something? He's done the greatest thing that could be done to prove His love and desire for you to become His child. He sent His Son. His Son gave His life, and there's no excuse. Nobody will be able to point their finger in the face of God and say, you didn't do enough for me not to go to hell. That will not happen. Amen. That will not happen. We find this man that he dies. We see three things about his life that I want to identify. Number one, we see the position of his life. The Bible said in verse number 19 that he was a rich man. And I want to say this, there's nothing wrong with being rich or having riches. The problem is this, when riches have you. Amen. Nothing wrong with having things, just so long as things don't have you. We're living in a day where people want things, and when they get things, they let things take them away from God. And that's not the will of God. And so there's nothing, just because he was rich is not why he died and he went to hell. But the Bible said his position in life was he was a rich man. But then secondly, we see the prosperity of his life. The Bible said he was clothed in purple and fine linen. I mean, the Bible said this, that he didn't buy his clothes from Goodwill. I love Goodwill, but they don't have my size clothes at Goodwill. Amen. Fat people don't pass their clothes down. They throw them away. Amen. Amen. That just ain't happening. Oh, look at this shirt. No, it ain't going to fit me. Amen. It might fit my grandson, but it ain't going to fit me. Amen. My wife, since she's a thrifter, she's an antiquer, she'll go through good, and she'll go through, I mean, she just don't look down the line. She goes and she goes piece by piece by piece by piece by piece. And I mean, I'm wanting to pull my hair out, what little I've got left. Amen. I'm wanting to rub what fuzz I've got off. Amen. I'm like, let's just go. Amen. Just go buy it something. No, I might save a dollar right here. But he didn't have to worry about getting his clothes second-handed. You say, preacher, what are you saying? He not only had a position in life, he had a lot of prosperity of life. But then thirdly, we see this. The Bible said that he fared sumptuously. It speaks of his pleasure. And are we not living in a pleasure-driven society? Amen. Some people are more worried about having their next good time than preparing their heart to meet God. Amen.
You say, preacher, what are you trying to say? I'm trying to say this morning. This man has allowed life to consume him. And what happens is because of the life that he allows to consume him, he allows that to cause him to reject and to deny the fact that his need for God, and he steps off into eternity. And in hell, he lifts up his eyes, being in torment. Can I say something? I have lived long enough and I've preached enough funerals and done enough family situations and personally I have buried family that I know personally they stepped off into eternity without God. I had a young preacher that was going to preach his first funeral, and he asked me, he said, preacher, I don't know what to do. He said, these people are not saved. He said, the person that died didn't have a profession, just one family member went to church, and that's how I'm in. He said, what do I do? I said, I tell you what you do. I said, you tell those that are alive that they need Jesus, and the ones who are dead don't have no choice no more. Amen. I'm telling you, we're living in a world of lost and dying individuals. And the sad reality of it is this. Most of the time, we as the church, we look at the sin of the world and it angers us and it makes us mad. It ticks us off when we see politicians or we see people doing things that displease and dishonor God. And we see the lifestyles that are being accepted. And we see people living those lifestyles and we get this disgust and this disdain. And the reality is we ought to be looking at that and asking, God, break my heart for these people that don't know you as their Savior. The Bible teaches us His position, His prosperity, His pleasure. But can I say this? We see not only the life's abundance in Him, but then we see life's adversity. Look at this other man, this beggar. His name was Lazarus, laid at the gate full of sores, desiring to be fed with the crumbs which fell from the rich man's table. More dogs came and licked his sores. Now, I don't want to be offensive to you, but can I say something? When you just want a little something for your stomach and all you get is a bunch of dogs licking on you, that's nasty. Now, all of you dog lovers, and God forbid anybody in here ought to be one of them dog lovers that lets a dog lick all over you. Amen. Or a cat, as far as that goes. Amen. I don't know about you, but that is not something to post on social media. Amen. Those of you that have done it under conviction right now, amen. You say, I mean, he just wanted a little sustenance. He just wanted crumbs. He didn't ask for a full meal. He just wanted some crumbs. All he got was a dog licking all over his body. Somebody, I said this one in another church. Somebody said, well, you know, they say a dog's tongue's the cleanest thing. I said, don't give me that. Do not give me that. I don't care if it is clean. I said, I don't want a dog licking on me. He wanted crumbs. He got a dog. You think he thought, oh, this is great. No, he didn't think that. No, he didn't think that. His stomach was still empty. All he had was a dog licking all over him. We see not only a life of abundance, but here we see a life of adversity. But yet one thing happens to both of them. And that's what I call life's appointment. The Bible said it's appointed unto man once to die. And see, the reality is no matter whether you're rich and prosperous or whether you're poor and broke, death comes. Either way. And the reality of it, every person in this room, I mean, I don't care how healthy you are. And I'll be honest with you, I'm getting to that point in my life, you know. I'm thinking, I've played for too long. It's time to take your health a little more serious. And so I take supplements and vitamins and all that kind of stuff. Amen. You say, why? But the reality is we all have an appointment. Every person, I don't care how young, how healthy you are. I don't care how old you are. We have an appointment. And we see this, that man that died that had a life of abundance, it turned into a life of adversity. But the man that died that had a life of adversity, when he died, it became a life of abundance. And all it took was death to change that. And see, the reality of it is this, the sad truth is this, the rich man made no preparation for what happened after death. Again, I'm going to make a plea. And I'm not really preaching to lost people today, but I'm going to make a plea. If you've not made preparation for death, today would be a good day to do it. Today would be the right day to do it. Amen. So we see these two people, they die. The rich man dies. The rich man dies, and then hell lift up his eyes. And anyhow, but the beggar died and was carried by the angels into Abraham's bosom. And so we get to this in verse number 25. Or let's go back to verse number 23, and hell he lifted up his eyes being in torments and seeth Abraham afar off and Lazarus in his bosom, and he cried. We're going to get a look into the conversation that's taking place. And he cried and he said, Father Abraham,
Have mercy on me and send Lazarus that he may dip the tip of his finger in water and cool my tongue, for I am tormented in this flame. Can I say this? I want to say this. As a man that's died without God, he's doing the very first thing that most people will do. He's still looking out for number one. It's still all about me. He's still not got the picture. It's still not cleared up in his head. I need comfort. I need somebody. Somebody needs to take care of me. And he doesn't understand that the reason why he is where he is at is because he was in the forefront the whole time. And so from verse number 24, we go to verses 25 and 26, where we find out, and I've not got time to deal with this, but Abraham said, "Son, remember that thou in thy lifetime receivest thy good things, and likewise Lazarus evil things, but now he's comforted and thou art tormented." So he finds out there's no relief for him, there's no help for him, and then he finds out that there's a gulf fixed between. Nobody's coming over there, you're not coming over here, it's just not going to happen. And so we get down to verse number 27, where I stopped our reading, and the Bible says, "Then he said." What does that mean, "then he said"? Well, in view of the understanding that he now has. There's no help for me. He's not coming over here to dip his finger in water and cool my tongue. I'm not going to go over there. I am where I am, and that's where I'm going to be. There's no help for me. And the very first thing out of his mouth we find in verse number 27, "Then he said, I pray thee therefore, Father, that thou wouldest send him to my father's house." Can I say something? It took him dying and going to hell to begin to care about somebody who wasn't. See, the reality of it is this morning, those of us that are saved and know Christ as our Savior, that should be the factor that pushes us to care about somebody else. But yet we'll go to church on Sunday, we'll sing, the specials will be sung, we'll say amen, we'll say praise the Lord, we'll rejoice in the fact of where we are in Christ, what we know about the gospel, how we've been blessed and how we've been favored, how we've saw children saved and grandchildren saved, and we've saw the blessings of on our life because of the salvation that we had in Christ. Can I tell you something? There are things my children have never experienced in our home because what Jesus did for me at the age of 15. We have all of that, but then we'll leave the doors of the church and never tell a soul. And I wouldn't dare go through the room, but you don't have the time to go through the room and make an account. Well, how many people did you tell about? How many tracts did you hand out? Did you tell anybody about Jesus this week? Amen. You say, "Preacher, what are you saying? How is it that we have this treasure in earthen vessels? How is it that we've been blessed and favored by the hand of God, but yet we refuse to tell anybody else about it?" And anybody who does have an aggressive point of witnessing and soul winning, they're the weirdo. Can I say it this way? This rich man went to hell and had revival. Three things I want to say in my last 10 minutes, and I'm going to give you this, and I'm going to be done. Number one, I want to say this. What kind of revival did he have? Well, look in verse number 27. Verse number 27, this. He said, "Then he said, I pray thee therefore, Father, that thou wouldest send him to my father's house." Number one, I want to say this. He had a revival of concern. I'm going to ask you a question. Who are you concerned about? I mean, the sad reality is there's probably people sitting in this building that you spent more time fixing yourself up and coming to church than you've spent praying for church. Because see, the reality of it is it's not about, and I'm not saying we should not, listen, you ought to wash your face, take a bath, amen, put some deodorant on. I mean, don't come stinking, amen, it's going to make everything awkward. I'm not saying don't do that. But I'm saying if we're going to spend that much time, and trust me, there's things that happen, there's things that don't happen at my house no more. I don't buy shampoo. You know when the last time I looked at my wife and said, "Pick me up some hairspray." You know what I'm talking about. Amen. I just want to say it's a blessing to have somebody else on the platform. Amen. All these hairy people make me nervous. Amen. Don't trust a man with a full head full of hair. I just don't trust him. Amen. You say what you say? I'm saying, I'm not saying we not clean up, not fix up. I'm not saying that. But I'm just saying this. When we're willing to invest an hour to get ready to go somewhere, but we won't.

spend 5 minutes praying for the man of God when he preaches, or the singers when they sing, the piano player when he or she plays? We're messed up. The reality is that we're not concerned. We're concerned about me. He gets to hell. He gets to, and you understand when this conversation is going on with Abraham, starting at verse number 24, and all the way down, all the way to the end of this chapter. Do you understand? He's not hollering, "I'm in torment. I'm in pain. This hurts. This is bad." His burden and his concern for five brothers are burning in him hotter than the pain he is feeling from being in hell. We see his concern. The Bible said this in Romans 10, verses 1 through 3. Paul, with a burden for these Romans, he said this. He said, "Brethren, my heart's desire and prayer to God for Israel is that they might be saved." He said, "For they, being ignorant of God's righteousness, going about to establish their own righteousness, have not submitted themselves unto the righteousness of God." He said, "They're good, but they're not going. They've got a form of God. They've got their righteousness, but it's not godly righteousness." You say, "Preacher, what are you trying to say?" I'm trying to say this morning, that where is our concern? That word concern means to relate to. That word concern means to affect the interest or to engage by a feeling. Who are you concerned about? Who are you concerned about that, man, your concern for them just got so real that maybe you had to miss a meal? And fast. Or you had to go find your prayer closet somewhere and just pray. I'm talking about a rich man's revival. Can I say something? God forbid, don't come in here 2 or 3 weeks from now when Brother Tony gets here and expect him to pull revival out of his pocket. If you're not going to be concerned about it today, chances are you're not going to be concerned about it in 2 weeks. And I'm not being critical, but I'm telling you, this is my evangelist heart as I travel across this country. I was in a church not long ago, I'm not going to tell you where it was at. Anyhow, after I got done preaching and singing, the pastor got up, and he said, "I'm telling you, I've really got something on my heart." And he preached. And he preached to his congregation about being salt that's not lost the savor. He said, "Becoming a good for nothing." I'm talking just a pastor's heart to his people. And you know what? And he called on me to sing. So I was headed to the altar. I done looked around and I told my wife, "We're going to the altar to pray." Then he called on me to sing, so we couldn't go to the altar to pray. So I went and I got on the piano, I sung, and I looked out over that congregation the whole time I was singing, and nobody moved. My wife sitting on the pew, I was sitting on the front, she was sitting right behind me. I looked at her, watched her wipe tears on her face. And as soon as service was over, I'm telling you, my heart was stirred, and she had went to take something to somebody. She'd come back in the sanctuary, and I said, "Come here." And she said, "What?" I said, "We need to pray." And me and her got down. Everybody's leaving. They're talking. They're fellowshipping. It's just like nothing's happened. And me and her got down, just poured our hearts to God. And I said, "Lord, don't let us lose our savor." It ought to scare us, the thoughts about losing your savor. Because see, if you lose your Savior, you're henceforth good for nothing. You say, "Preacher, what are you trying to say?" When was the last time you had real concern for somebody? Concern is an awareness. Then I got to looking at this old boy as I read through these verses. I saw this like I'd never saw it before. But look in verse number 28. Verse number 28, he said, "For I've got five brethren that he may testify unto them." Why are you so worried about these brothers? Why is these five brothers that obviously have never bothered you before, they bother you now? Look what he said, "Lest they also come into this place." Not only did he have a concern for them that brought an awareness, but now he has a compassion for them and he's looking for an action. See, a concern just makes you aware of a situation. But compassion will cause you to do something. And it might be the reason why we don't see a lot of people doing anything, because we've got a lot of people that just don't care. "I'm saved on my way to heaven. I got my hell stamp. I'm good to go." But do nothing to make sure somebody else does.

0: Jude 22 said this, and of some have compassion. What does it do when we have compassion? It makes a difference. Amen. Amen. Can I tell you something? There come a time in my Christian life where I would pray over my kids. They would come, say, Daddy, and I knew they were under conviction. I knew God was dealing with them. They would come, and they'd say, Daddy, they'd go to an altar, and I'd go get down beside of them. We'd start praying. Before I'd pray, I said, what are we here to pray about? Nanny's sick, and I want to pray for Nanny. All right, we'll pray for Nanny. I'd bow my head, and I'd pray for Nanny. I'd pray for her healing. I'd pray for her restoration. I'd pray for everything I could think for of Nanny. And then right before I'd get done, I said, now, Lord, I'm going to trust you to do what Nanny needs. But, Lord, my little girl has not trusted you as her Savior. And I pray the day comes that she'll understand her need for Christ. Hey, I'm going to tell you something. My oldest child is 30-something, somewhere in there, 35. My middle child is 33, and our baby child is 23, almost 24. I still look at them and say, you know you're saved? You say, that's uncomfortable. Not for me. Don't bother me at all, Brother John. Don't bother them. You say, what if it bothers them? Well, if it bothers them, they need to check on their salvation. I was signing a Bible one time, and I'll never forget this. I was signing a Bible that a bunch of kids had lined up, and I was just signing kids' Bibles. And all of a sudden, somebody, and I would always, a lot of times I'll ask kids, I'll say, well, have you been saved yet? And sometimes they'll say yes, sometimes they'll say no. And anyhow, I just was signing, somebody stuck a Bible in my hand, and I before I looked up, I said, well, let me ask you a question. Are you saved? And I looked up, and it was an elderly lady. And she said, oh, yeah? I thought, well, don't be so happy about it, amen? And I thought, you know what? It's never bothered me if somebody asked me if I say. If anything, it convicts me. Am I not got enough of the light of Christ in me that somebody can see? Compassion. I said it this morning. We'll say it again. When was the last time you cared about somebody and did something for somebody before you did something for yourself? We see the awareness. We see the action. We see the concern, the compassion. But then we see this. We see a revival of conversion. What did he want? He wanted his five brothers to be saved. The Bible said this, verse number 29, and Abraham said unto him, he said, they have Moses and the prophets, let them hear them. Now, I'm not being ugly. He wanted some kind of big miracle thing. I spent 17 years in Sevierville. We lived there, pastored churches there, traveled from there. And a lot of people would come to church, and they wanted the same thing that they'd get down at them shows in Pigeon Forge. They just didn't want to pay the $69.99.
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2: The banishment of Satan and the blessings of the saints. So first of all, let's look at the beginning of a new world. Back up to chapter 10, look in verse number 9. Here is the picture of devastation. O Assyrian, the rod of my anger and the staff in their hand is my indignation. Verse 6. I will send him against a hypocritical nation, and against the people of my wrath will I give him a charge to take the spoil and take the prey and tread them down like the mire of the street. So that is bad news, right? It is the picture of absolute devastation. The picture of absolute destruction. Now go to chapter 11, verse number 1. The one bright spot is now going to be a glimpse of a future kingdom where all will be restored. So Isaiah writes this in verse 1 of chapter 11. There shall come forth a rod out of the stem of Jesse. Some translations render that stump. It is the cut down stump of Jesse. And a branch will grow out of his roots. So in other words, as dark as things could be, as difficult and filled with trouble as they could possibly be, there was one bright spot, and that was a tender shoot. You know how it is when you see a tree cut down sometimes, they'll have a sprout that might come out, or maybe a burned over forest, they'll have a sprout that would come off of that stump. That's exactly what Isaiah is talking about here. But that sprout that would grow out of that trunk would be a picture of a guy named Jesse. Jesse was King David's father. And it would be a picture that the line of Jesse through King David that would ultimately lead to the Lord Jesus Christ was not cut down like the trees of the forest, but it would still be alive. The promise and the hope would still be alive, demonstrated by this green shoot, this tender plant that would come up out of this cut down stump. It points to a future king. It points to a future kingdom. It points to a future reign of Jesus Christ, who will reign in absolute righteousness, absolute authority, absolute glory, absolute holiness for 1,000 years. Look in verse number 2 how it describes him. If you're listening, say amen. The Spirit of the Lord shall rest on him. He's not talking about Jesse. He's not talking about David. He's talking about the one that will come, the Lord Jesus. The Spirit of the Lord will rest on him. The Spirit of wisdom and understanding, the Spirit of counsel and might, the Spirit of knowledge and the fear of the Lord. When the Lord Jesus was baptized, just like Angel was baptized this morning, he came up out of the waters. Of course, Jesus in the Jordan River. He came up out of the waters of the Jordan River. God the Father spoke from heaven and said, "This is my beloved Son in whom I am well pleased." And the Holy Spirit in the form of a dove came and rested upon the Lord Jesus. Fulfillment of Isaiah 11:2. That the Spirit of the Lord will rest upon him. Isaiah chapter 9, we looked at it last Sunday. As Isaiah describes what this Messiah, this Jesus will be like when he comes. Isaiah said unto us, "A son is born, a child is given, the government will be upon his shoulders, and his name will be Wonderful Counselor, the Mighty God, the Everlasting Father, the Prince of Peace." He is the one that Moses spoke about. He is the one that all the Old Testament prophets wrote about. He was the one that was born by the Virgin Mary, died on the cross of Calvary for my sins and your sins, rose again from the grave on Easter Sunday, ascended back to God the Father and sat down at his right hand, and I'm telling you, is soon going to return again to establish his righteous kingdom. And the Bible says, upon him, Jesus, the Spirit of the Lord will rest upon him. The Spirit of counsel, that's why he's Wonderful Counselor. The Spirit of might, that's why he is Mighty God. He is one filled with understanding and knowledge, and he will reign as the one true king of this universe. He embodied all of this when he walked this earth. Well, when he sets up his earthly kingdom, he will establish what the kingdom would look like, and he will rule it, he will lead it, and he will reign over that kingdom. The scripture also teaches that during that time, leading up to that, that the Jewish temple will be rebuilt. Isaiah 2 says, now listen carefully, that all of the nations of the world will flow into that temple. Now this is not just a Jewish thing. Listen, this is worldwide. That all of the nations of the world will flow into that Jewish temple and will worship Jesus Christ face to face. Write down Isaiah 35 and Zechariah 14. Isaiah 35, Zechariah 14. Go home and read those when you have a chance, and here's what you will discover. At the second coming of Christ, when Jesus returns, that he will come and he will descend to the top of the Mount of Olives. Many of you have stood right there on the Mount of Olives with me, and we've looked across that Kidron Valley up to the Temple Mount, to that closed eastern gate that's been shut since the days of Suleiman. But it will be opened up. Jesus will open that thing up, and there will be a highway that will lead right into the temple that the world will travel to lead to that temple and to worship Jesus. The Bible says when he sets his foot on the Mount of Olives, listen, that the mountain will split. Can you imagine that? It will split from the north to the south. And this highway of holiness will be opened to the city of Jerusalem, to the temple of God, and everybody will be there to worship him, the enthroned Jesus Christ, face to face. Go back to chapter 2. Let me show you a couple of passages. Isaiah chapter 2. Look with me in verse number 2.

believe that Jesus is the Son of God or God in the flesh. One of these days they will believe that. One of these days they will see that, and all the nations of the world will come through this highway of holiness into the temple of God and worship Jesus face to face. Do you know, when you go home and read Zechariah chapter 14, you find out that the scripture says on the bells of the horses, you know, their bridles and all of the regalia that a horse would wear that would belong to a king, that even the bells have inscribed on those bells, "Holy is the Lord." Do you know that during the millennial kingdom, every cooking pot owned either by the temple or by individuals will have inscribed on it, "Holy is the Lord." In other words, this will be the beginning of a brand new world unlike anything anybody has ever seen. Jesus will be seated on the throne in Jerusalem. The whole world will come to worship him, and inscribed on every cooking pot in everybody's home are the words, "Holy is the Lord." It's going to be an incredible day. Not only in that regard, but do you know during that 1,000-year period, there will be absolutely no war during that time? Now, I can't tell you how many wars and conflicts our country is involved in one right now. I can't tell you how many we've had during my brief lifespan of about 30 years, okay? I can't tell you how many. I just want to see if you're listening. I can't tell you how many wars, but we have war after war after war after war after war, don't we? But do you know during that 1,000-year period, there will be no wars for 1,000 years. In fact, if you're still there in chapter 2, look with me in verse number 4. He, talking about Jesus, will judge the nations. He will rebuke many people. Now look at this. And they shall beat their swords into plowshares, and their spears into pruning hooks. And nation shall not lift up sword against nation, neither shall they learn war any more. In 1945, the United Nations was established with its headquarters in New York City. Their goal was to maintain international peace, international security, and promote friendly relations among the nations. Years after the United Nations was built, a granite wall was erected, and Isaiah chapter 2, verse 4, inscribed on that wall. I'll show you a photograph of it this morning. They shall beat their swords into plowshares, their spears into pruning hooks. Nation shall not lift up sword against nation, neither shall they learn war any more. That is inscribed on the government buildings, or across from the government buildings there in Washington, D.C. And right now, all of the nations of the world come to the United Nations in New York City to talk about how to promote peace, how to promote security, how to promote friendly relations between nations. But it seems as though very little is accomplished in that regard, because there's war after war after war after war after war. But I'm here to tell you this morning, there is coming a day when there will be a brand new world, when the Lord Jesus Christ rules from Jerusalem with the rod of iron, and folk and the nations will not go to New York City and talk about peace. All the nations of the world will flow right into the city of Jerusalem, and there will be everlasting peace at the feet of the Lord Jesus when we worship him for 1,000 wonderful years. No war. That'll be a wonderful, wonderful time. No war between nations. All hostilities have ceased. Now go back to Isaiah chapter 11. Look in verse number 5. The Bible says that his righteousness shall be the girdle of his loins, and faithfulness the girdle of his reins. One translation renders it this way: righteousness will be his belt, faithfulness the sash around his waist. What beautiful language to describe the king of this new world. It'll be a time that is populated by Old Testament saints and New Testament saints. And listen, do you know, in the millennial kingdom, yes, there will even be animals. Many, many animals. But they will be tame. Their nature will be different than what it is now. A dog will not chase a cat. A cat will not chase a mouse.
all will be harmony like it was intended from the beginning. Let me show you. Look in verse number 6.

The wolf also shall dwell with the lamb. You know, oftentimes you hear the lion and the lamb will lay down together. The Bible doesn't say it's the lion. The Bible says it's the wolf and the lamb. That's just getting a little too technical for us right there, right? But I wanted to point that out. It is the wolf shall dwell with the lamb, meaning that hostilities have ceased in the animal kingdom. Look at this. The leopard will lie down with the kid or the goat. The calf and the young lion and the fatling together, and a little child shall lead them. Look at this. The cow and the bear shall feed. Their young ones will lie down together. Again, no hostilities. And the lion shall eat straw like an ox. No more a carnivore. Verse 8. And the sucking child will play in the hole of the asp or the cobra. And the weaned child shall put his hand in the cockthrice den or the viper's den. Verse 9. And they shall not hurt or destroy in all of my holy mountain. For the earth, look at this, shall be full of the knowledge of the Lord as the waters cover the sea. In other words, it will be like the Garden of Eden before Adam and Eve sinned. Before the fall, there was absolute peace and harmony in all of the world. Peace and harmony in the animal kingdom. There were no wild animals. Adam never had to worry about wild animals harming him because there were none. He never had to worry about poisonous snakes because there were none. But that peace and harmony was lost when Adam and Eve sinned. They were driven from the Garden of Eden. Adam now had to earn a living by the sweat of his brow, the sweat of his face. Eve would experience pain in childbirth. And the scripture says that the entire world was cursed by the effects of sin. Animals begin to fight with each other and devour one another. Even the world itself that used to only bring forth good was now bringing forth briars and thorns and thistles. In fact, the Bible says even right now, listen, right now, this very day, and up until the Lord returns, that all of creation groans like an expectant mother dealing with birth pains. We see it with earthquakes. We see how all the world groans with volcanoes and natural disasters and hurricanes and tsunamis and all of those kind of things that are the result of original sin. Note, I said original sin. Our world is fallen. And the consequence of that is a world that continually lives in upheaval. Listen, what many call the effects of climate change today, we know is the result of a sin-affected world. What many call global warming, we know, has its roots in the fall of mankind and the enmity between the creature and his creator. Politicians earn political capital by sensationalizing the doom of humanity and say, in just a few years, we're all going to die if we don't change our ways. Listen, I believe we should be good stewards of the world, and we've done a poor job at that. But most of that is built on the false assumption that our world has evolved from nothing and that it's going back to nothing. But listen, our world did not evolve from nothing. Our world was spoken into existence by the power and the authority of the Almighty God of this universe. He spoke it into existence. He is in control of it. And it's not going to come to a close until He says it's time. And when He says it's time, friends, that's time, right? But not before then. But our world did not evolve from nothing. God created it. He has a plan for it, a purpose for it. So for those who don't know the Lord, listen, life looks bleak. Your future looks bleak. For those who don't know the Lord, there is no ultimate future of eternal happiness and joy if you don't know the Lord Jesus Christ. No wonder that much of our world is depressed and anxious and worried and upside down and don't know which way to go because they don't have a relationship with God. But if you have a relationship with the Lord, you know Jesus as your personal Savior, I want you to know you have a different look on the future than a person who does not know the Lord. For the Christian, your future is bright. Amen? For a Christian, your future is guaranteed in the presence of God for this 1,000 wonderful years during this millennial kingdom reign of the Lord Jesus Christ. So it's the difference between having a biblical worldview

0: and a secular worldview. The secular worldview paints gloom and despair, and the Christian worldview says, oh no, there's going to be the beginning of a new world. And I want to say to you this morning, as Christians, let's set our eyes and our hearts on the Lord Jesus and focus on Him, and to see the one who loves us with an eternal love and will be the king of this earthly kingdom that He will establish, this new world. But secondly, I want you to see one of the reasons it will be a new world is because there will be the banishment of Satan himself. Turn with me to Revelation chapter 20. Notice this, Revelation 20 verse 1. John said, I saw an angel come down from heaven having the key of the bottomless pit and a great chain in his hand. He laid hold on the dragon, that old serpent, which is the devil and Satan. And look at this now. He bound him 1,000 years. He cast him into the bottomless pit. He shut him up, put a seal on him, that he would deceive the nations no more till 1,000 years should be fulfilled. And after that, he must be loosed a little season. That there will be an angel dispatched from heaven whose assignment will be to harness the devil and throw him into, some translations use the word, the abyss. The abyss. It's a pit of immeasurable depth that the King James calls the bottomless pit for 1,000 years. Now listen, that's not Satan's eternal home, but that's where he will be while we are reigning on this earth with Jesus for 1,000 years. At the close of the millennial, listen, the Bible teaches that Satan will be released for a while, and that he will deceive some people during the millennial kingdom, and then he will ultimately be cast in the lake of fire. That's his eternal home. We cannot imagine a world where Satan is not active. The Bible says right now he walks about as a roaring lion seeking whom he may devour. Listen, right now he's active. He wants to destroy your home, divide your families, divide friendships, divide churches. He's working to manipulate. He's working to seduce. He's working to beguile our young people and everybody for that matter. It was Satan that put it in the heart of King Herod to kill all the male babies during the days that Jesus was born. It was Satan who put it in the heart of Adolf Hitler to exterminate some 6 million Jewish people in the Second World War. It was Satan who put it in the heart of Tyler Robinson to load a high-powered rifle and take the life of Charlie Kirk. Now, I think everyone in this building today would agree that resisting the devil is a good thing. But listen, sometimes we fail to realize how crafty the devil is and just how he actually works. Listen, the devil can influence people. The devil can even influence Christian people. Now, I didn't say he could live in you or he could dominate you. I said that he could influence you, and he influences people all the time to do his work. He continually sows seeds of discord. Here's why we don't recognize sometimes the way he works. It's because the Bible says he presents himself as an angel of light. Meaning that sometimes it might be something that appears good on the outside, but when you begin to peel it back like an onion, you find that the source of anarchy and rebellion of this universe is actually the one who is behind this particular issue. And he just uses people. Sometimes good people who don't recognize that they're being used by him. He uses them to do their bidding. Listen, Jesus said, I have come that you would have life and have it more abundantly. But the thief has come to kill and steal and destroy. That's Satan's goal. The Bible says he is a liar. He is the father of all lies. Right now he's called the prince of the power of the air. And he is not looking out for you. He is not your friend. He is not my friend. And he will take every single thing from you if you let him. And he will strip you of everything. But I've got good news for you this morning. One of these days, God will say to an angel, go get him. And that angel will come from heaven and with a great chain bind the devil and throw him into this immeasurably deep pit for 1,000 years during the time that you and I will be with Jesus in this new millennial kingdom. And then, of course, we know there will be one final rebellion. You say, well, Pastor Darrell, why is there one final rebellion? It is because Satan will be loosed at the end of the millennial. Pastor Darrell, why in the world would God allow Satan to be loosed during the millennial kingdom or at the end of the millennial? Here's why. When you and I move into the millennial kingdom, we will be there as immortal people with glorified bodies. Remember, I told you, we will already be in heaven with Jesus. We'll return with him. He will establish this kingdom. We'll be there with him. And you and I, we will never die. We will never get sick. We will never grow old. We will never have any hardships. And we will be right there beside the Lord Jesus during this 1,000-year epoch of time. But also, during the tribulation period, there will be some people who move from the tribulation period, they survive that, and move into this 1,000-year millennial kingdom, but they still have their mortal bodies. As they have their mortal bodies, they will continue life much like us, meaning that they will have children, they will get married, they will have kids, those kids will grow up, and over time, the scripture paints it this way, that more and more and more and more people during the millennial will begin to reject Jesus, even though the highway of holiness has been opened right into the temple of Jerusalem, and there will be some who will refuse and some who will reject him. So at the end of the millennial, Satan will be loosed for a little season to bring judgment on those who have rejected the Lord Jesus. Now, I've got to speed up just a little bit. You guys are not listening fast enough this morning. But listen, it will be a time unlike anything that the world has ever seen. You and I, at the beginning of this new world, will be with Jesus for 1,000 years. Satan will be banished for 1,000 years. Now look at this. You will also see not only the beginning of the new world, the banishment of Satan, but look at the blessing of the saints. What will happen? Go to Revelation 20 if you're still there. Look in verse number 4. I saw the thrones and they that sat on them. Judgment was given to them. Listen, we'll be reigning right there with Christ. And I saw the souls of them that were beheaded for the witness of Jesus and for the word of God, and which had not worshipped the beast. This is those who come through the great tribulation. Neither his image, neither received his mark in their forehead or in their hands. Now look, they lived and reigned with Christ 1,000 years. The rest of the dead lived not again until the 1,000 years were finished. This is the first resurrection. Now notice, blessed and holy is he that has part in the first resurrection. On such, the second has no power. Death has no power. But they shall be priests of God and of Christ and shall reign with him 1,000 years. This is, listen, the blessing of the saints, meaning, to bring it down into a little nutshell, this will be you and I. You and I, who will be part of life in the millennial. All I can say is, wouldn't you want to be part of a kingdom where there is nothing but righteousness that flows from the throne of God? Wouldn't you want to be part of a kingdom where Jesus has righteousness as his belt and as the sash around his waist? Wouldn't you want to live in a kingdom for 1,000 years where the swords have been beaten into pruning hooks and their spears are plowshares and their spears into pruning hooks? Wouldn't you want to be part of a kingdom where you're not sick and die, where there's no misunderstanding, where there's no broken relationships? Wouldn't you want to be part of a kingdom where it is the love of the Lord Jesus Christ and the glory of God covers this entire globe like the water covers the sea? That's how the Bible will picture life in the millennial kingdom. And the only way you will get to that millennial kingdom, now remember, that's not our eternity. That's just 1,000 years. Then we will be with Jesus forever and ever and ever and ever. But this 1,000-year period that Isaiah and John both write about will be my home one day. It'll be your home one day. Jesus will be our king, and we will rule and we will reign right alongside him during what's called this golden age in this world.
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3: You probably, most of you already know, the longest chapter in the Bible. We were not going to read all the verses tonight, but there's the first 11 I'd like to read in the book of Psalms. If you have the Schofield, 658. Psalms 119, and we'll read and bring the message for like God would have shared with you tonight. Psalms 119, and let's all stand if you will. Let's respect the reading of the Word of God. And like I said, we'll start in verse number 1 and go down to verse number 11. So here the psalmist begins, blessed or blessed, any way you want to say it, are the undefiled in the way, who walk in the law of the Lord. Now remember that, walk in the law of the Lord. Blessed are they that keep his testimonies and that seek him with the whole heart. They also do no iniquity, they walk in his ways. Thou hast commanded us to keep thy precepts diligently. Oh, that my ways were directed to keep thy statutes. Then shall I not be ashamed when I have respect unto all thy commandments. I will praise thee with uprightness of heart when I shall have learned thy righteous judgments. I will keep thy statutes. Oh, forsake me not utterly. Wherewithal shall a young man cleanse his way? By taking heed thereto according to thy word. With my whole heart have I sought thee. Oh, let me not wander from thy commandments. Thy word have I hid in mine heart, that I might not sin against thee. May the Lord bless his word. If you'll notice there in verse number 1 again, blessed are the undefiled in the way, who walk in the law of the Lord. Tonight I want to talk to you on the thought, walking in God's law. Now, this is not the Old Testament law we're looking at. It's not what God's talking about. It's not the laws and ordinances and statutes that God had Moses to pin down. But yet, Jesus said the law is good if a man use it lawfully. We're not under the law as saved people tonight, but the law is still good if we use it lawfully. How you use the law of God lawfully? Well, if you tell and teach and think that you'll go to heaven by doing the law, then you're wrong. The Bible said, by the deeds of the law shall no flesh be justified in his sight. Amen. We're saved by grace. We're not under the law, but the law is still good if we use it lawfully. Amen. A lot of our state laws, our government laws, stealing, a lot of these things that people do is wrong, that the Bible says it's wrong, you know. So, you know, there's a lot of things in the law, in the Bible, in the Old and New Testament, that even our country has some of them infused into our sets of laws and standards. And boy, if a country don't have any boundaries or any laws to govern them, they'd certainly get in a mess real quick. We're in enough mess as it is with plenty of laws. Can I say this? Not trying to sound political. We don't need any new laws. Just enforce the ones we got. Amen. But tonight I want to talk to you on that thought, walking in God's law. Now, I think it's important that we understand what the word walk. Now, the walk here, as in other places of the Bible, is not talking about our physical gait as we are making steps, how we walk. We all have a certain way of walking. And it can be comical sometimes if you're sitting in the parking lot. And, you know, and you're not making fun of anybody by no means, but just observe people, how some walk differently. You know, some people walk, boy, they're swinging them arms, you know. And that's just natural to do that. Some get in a big way of it. You know, some walk fast, some walk slow, you know, but they're all walking. And everybody walks differently. The Lord walked this earth physically and spiritually. And the Bible said he left us an example we should follow his steps. Now, as a young child, we'll be out here, maybe dad is walking, and you might look and see that young child trying to step where daddy stepped. You may have done that too. You know, you're following where your daddy's walking, and he's got a long, you know, longer legs, and, you know, from step to step, a lot further than a little child can make. And so the little child, he's stretching his legs. He's trying to put his foot right where daddy put his foot. Well, you know, that'd be good if we'd do that with Jesus, wouldn't it? Just follow his, the Bible said he left his example, we should follow his steps. But the walk here is not the physical walk. And if you look up the meaning of the word walk, it means conduct here in this scripture. Conduct, also behavior. So God said here through the psalmist, blessed are the undefiled way who walk in the law of the Lord. Again, we're not saved by the deeds of the law, but there's a lot of things that is not just written in the law of Moses that's still in the Bible that Jesus taught. And if we'll walk in the law of God, have our behavior and conduct like it ought to be in the Bible. James referred to, Brother Max, the Bible as the perfect law of liberty. So it's not a law in the sense of all the do's and don'ts, but yet that is part of it. Now, even though we're not under the law, we're under grace, doesn't mean that we can just go out here and just do anything we want to and that it's okay. The great passage of Scripture is we reap what we sow. And that law has not changed since Jesus came. You know, you sow to the flesh, you'll reap of the flesh. So, you know, even though we're not saved by the works of the law and by the deeds of the law, but we need to use it lawfully, and we need to understand that God wants us, his children, to do right. Amen? Give an example, like, you know, you have children maybe and grandchildren, and you want your children to do right. You want them to behave or walk. You want them to behave when they're with you, and you want them to behave when they're not with you. But now, if they misbehave, they're still your children. And if they're doing good, they're your children. That's kind of the way it is with God's children. You know, no license to do wrong. But aren't you glad, even though you fail God, and we do, aren't you glad God don't disown us? Amen. So God wants us to walk. Here he said, blessed is man who walks in the law of the Lord. Now again, that word walk means conduct or behavior. So blessed is the man. He's going to be, or woman. You'll be a blessed person. Does that mean you'll have all the money you wish for? No. But I tell you what, you have a lot of God's blessings in your life. It's not always in the dollar amount that you're blessed with. So blessed is the man. The undefiled, the person in the way who walks in the law of the Lord. Now, here's what will happen when we walk in God's law, when we conduct ourselves, behave ourselves. What's going to happen? Well, number one, you'll be a happy man or a happy person. Now, I know happiness many times depends on happenings. But you had a great happening in your life when you got saved. Amen. And God come in. So if you don't have any happenings to make you happy, the Lord said, rejoice not because the spirits are subject unto you, but rejoice because your name's written in heaven. Now the happenings might not be very happy to be about. Amen. Now, as Janie used you for example, She's got a cast. I've wore cast. Some of you have. That's not a happy thing to

0: to endure. You know, when you have surgery or you break a foot or an arm, I didn't, and I don't know if anybody else goes around, "Praise God, I've just broke my foot. Thank you, Lord, I broke my arm." You know, we just don't do that. We're not happy that it happened. But we could still have joy in our heart that we're going to get a brand new body one day and we'll soon be done with all these aches and pains. Amen. So happiness can many times be happenings, but if the happenings are not good, we can still have joy in our heart and be happy because of what God's done. But let's go back here. How can we be happy walking or behaving, conducting ourselves in God's will? It says you're happy and blessed when you walk in the law of the Lord. Huh? Blessed. Now, you can't really be happy as you can be in being contrary to what God said do. The Bible said the way of the transgressor is hard. So if we're doing what God wants us to do, we can be happy and God be happy with us. Amen. So we can be a happy person by doing what he said in verse 1, going in God's way. We can also be happy and blessed, not only that, but when we're in his walk. Now in his walk. He said, who walk in the law of the Lord. Now, Paul said there's some that walk, but they walk in disorderly. There's some that Jesus said they walked away from him and followed him no more. There's some people tonight that claim to be a Christian, you know them as well as I do, that they claim to be saved, but their conduct, their walk, is right opposite. And you ever notice some of the most miserable people in the world is probably those people that claim to be saved or maybe are saved, and brother, they're out of the will of God. Amen? Brother Michael, they're not happy in church and not happy out of church because they're not walking in the way of the Lord. And so, we're happy and blessed when we're in his way, but not only in his way, but in his walk. I'm afraid that some people are in the way in the other sense. The Lord looked at him one day and says, those that would go in, those that would, you hinder them. I'm afraid that some people, their walk, their conduct is hindering people maybe from getting saved. Amen. I was thinking just the other night about someone I used to work with. And he, as far as I know, him and his wife went to church, I guess, every Sunday. And this man, I don't know why, maybe it was God wanted me to mention it tonight. I hadn't planned on it, but I was thinking about this man I used to work with, and there were others, that claimed, I guess, if you were to ask them whether they're Christian, or at least they would say they'd go to church. It wouldn't take a whole lot for some bad words to come out of their mouth. Amen? Some curse words, some bad words. And I believe it was Peter said, don't let no corrupt communication proceed out of your mouth. Right. You see, people judge Christianity by our words many times. If we're talking right, then that makes an impression. But if we're talking bad, I guess you could say that makes a depression. That makes bad, looks bad on the cause of Christ. So we need to walk the walk and talk the talk. Amen? So in order to be happy, we've got to, be in his way and be in his walk. Now, the Lord said, my way is higher than your ways and my thoughts higher than your thoughts. We need to not only imitate the Lord in mind, but we need to carry it out. I heard this years ago, a little analogy from a black preacher, and a lot of wisdom here. And he said, I could see you walking a whole lot further than I hear you talking. Brother Michael, if you were down across the road here at Sister Judy Howell's home, unless you were just yelling, if you were walking, you and Brother James were walking, and just a normal conversation, I probably couldn't hear a word y'all were saying, but I could see every step you make. And that's kind of the way it is, people. You know, they're not paying so much attention to what we're saying, but they're watching our lives. Amen. And so if we're going to be happy, we've got to walk in His way, and not just in His ways, but in His walk alone. Be like Jesus. You know, walk like Jesus. Be like Jesus. That saying is a pretty good saying. What would Jesus do? We'll do that. We can be a happy person in God. And then it's not on that, but in His will. In His will. Verse 2 says, blessed are they that keep His testimony, that seek Him with the whole heart. So if we're going to be happy, we've got to walk in His way, even walk in His walk, using Jesus as an example, follow His step. But then, to be happy, we got to be in His will. There's nothing better than being in the center of God's will. The prodigal son in the Bible, when he left his father, he was out of the father's will. It wasn't his father's will that he leave, but he allowed him to do so. But he got back in the father's will and got things right. I believe, Brother Steve, a lot of people tonight, a lot of Christian people, to be honest, they've got out of God's will. And that's one reason why they're not happy. Maybe they're not doing so much bad things. They're just not in the will of God. They're doing things that's maybe not explicitly a sin, but they're just not going where God wants them to go, the direction God wants them to go. Amen? So if we're going to be happy, we got to go in His walk, in His ways, and stay in His will. Blessed is the man. And then, number two, when we're walking in God's law, it'll make us a holy man or holy person. Now, look with me in verse number 4, I believe it is. Thou hast commanded us to keep thy precepts diligently. Now, so that shows the walk in the law of the Lord in verse 1 and keeping the precepts of God is two different things. Number one, if we're going to be that holy person, number one, it's our duty. It's our duty to live a clean life. Can I get an amen right there? The Bible says, men and you that are saved, men and women, boys and girls that are saved, present your body a living sacrifice. So that's a duty. The Bible said, here's the whole duty of man, fear God, keep His commandments, what Ecclesiastes said. It's our duty. In order to be a holy person, and I'm not talking about holier than thou, I'm talking about so heavenly minded with no earthly good. But if we're really going to be holy, did you know, listen, the Bible said, be ye holy even as I am holy. That is a command, Brother Desmond. That is a command. Now, if we're going to walk in God's law, it's our duty to keep the precepts of God diligently. Not just when we want to or when it's convenient, but every day. If we're going to walk in God's ways, not only to be holy, it's our duty, but it ought to be our desire. Look at verse number 5. Oh, that my ways were directed to keep thy statute. Verse 10. With my whole heart have I sought thee. Oh, let me not wander from thy commandments. So he had a desire here, Brother Terry. He had a desire to be holy. He had a desire to walk in the ways of God and keep the precepts and testimony and commandments. We're not saved by keeping the commandments. But my friend, it's still good to do what God said do. Even though you're saved by grace, it's still right to follow the law of God. Amen. It's our duty. It ought to be our desire. But in order for it to be relevant to us, we got to, number three, desire it. If you look in verse number 6, make a decision. Verse 6, then shall I not be ashamed when I have respect unto all thy commandments. Then I got to do something. I got to desire it. And verse number 9, wherewithal shall a young man cleanse his way? By taking heed thereto according to thy word. We've got to make a decision. We can desire. We can know it's our duty to be holy. But we've got to make a decision sometime that we're just going to do. We're going to just buckle down, and do what the Bible said do. Amen, preacher. Now, James, in the book of James, says that we ought not just hear the word of God, but we ought be a doer of the word of God. So when we hear it, and then when that point comes in our life that we're going to do it, then that's the decision that we're going to follow God and walk in the law of the Lord. And then that, now we're not holy without Jesus Christ, number one, but God, he said, follow peace, listen to me, follow peace and holiness with all men. Amen? So God wants us to be holy. We're made holy by the blood of Christ. In the presence of God, we're right through the blood of Jesus. But on our earthly walk, God still wants his children to do right. Amen, preacher. We don't have an excuse. We don't have a license to sin. We don't have an excuse to do wrong because we're under grace. Paul addressed that, brother Chris. He said, shall we continue in sin because we are under grace? He said, God forbid. So we need to remember that walking in God's law, in order to be happy, we got to walk in his way. We got to walk in his walk, his example. We got to walk in his will. In order to walk in God's law, number two, we need to be holy. He'll make us holy. It's our duty. It ought to be our desire. And we need to make a decision that we're going to follow God. Amen. And see, that works toward being holy. And then, number three, walking in God's law will make us a humble person or humble man. So we see the happy man. We see the holy man. But now we see the humble man. Let's go back into Scripture. Let's look at verse number 7. I will praise thee with uprightness of heart when I shall have learned thy righteous judgments. Okay, so you're happy. And you do what God says do, and you're being holy. You're trying to live right. Then that ought to bring us to a place of not pride, but it ought to be a place of being humble. He said, I'm going to praise you, Lord, when I've learned thy righteous judgments. I've given you the righteous judgments and the righteous things to be happy and to be holy. But then we should never be lifted up in pride after we're following God's ways, walking in his walk, in his will. We should never put our thumbs on our lapels and say, look at me, look how good I am. Amen. You see, God's got the balance. God's got it all here. If we'll just, we'll be blessed if we'll walk in the law of God. God's got it balanced out. So if we're, think of it this way, if we're really happy in God, and we're doing what the Bible says do and living a holy life, amen, then we're not going to be prideful. We'll be humble because the same law of God says to humble yourselves under the mighty hand of God. The same law of God, Brother Max, said God resists the proud and gives grace to the humble. So if we're doing what God says in his precepts and his testimonies and his word, we're going to be humble. And the Bible said, when we have done the will of God, just consider yourself unprofitable servants because we've only did that which our duty was to do. Amen. So humble. He said, I'll praise you. I'll praise you when I've learned some things. So we need to learn and understand the way to be happy in God. We can't be right with God, wrong with God, and happy at the same time. He said, I'll praise you when I've learned. I will. And then, you know, so he says, now I'm learning. I know to be humble, I need to learn. But then he put that I will. So here he's saying, I'm going to let go. In order to be humble, number one, we need to let go. You've heard that saying, let go and let God have his way. We need to let go of some things in our life that's holding us back, that's causing us to the lack of being humble. We need to learn from that. You see, life is not always about giving up things, even though there's a lot of things we need to give up that don't bring glory and honor to God. You've heard me say this, and I didn't coin the phrase, anything that we put before God, anything we really love more than we love God, becomes an idol in our life. And we should, God said, thou shalt not have no other gods before me. God ought to come first. Amen? Amen? Right. And it's apparent tonight, You made a decision to come to church. You know what you did? You put God first. Amen. Amen. I brag on you. You put God first tonight. You could have stayed home. You could have said, I'm tired. You could have said, cool, cold outside, wet. But you made a conscious choice to go to church. Amen. And I commend you for that. And we learn that we'll go to church. God says, don't forsake the house of God. What about people that's forsaken God? You think they're right where they ought to be with God? No, sirree. Amen, preacher. Still in the book. Amen. I'm not talking about if you're sick or working or injured. I'm willfully not just laying out of church. We can't expect to be walking like God wants us to walk and be contrary at the same time. Kind of like the parable, the certain man had two sons. And he looked at one of them and he said, son, go work today in my vineyard. He says, I will, but he didn't. He looked at the other one and said, son, go work in my vineyard. He said, I will not. But later on he repented and went and worked. And Brother Max, he said, which one did the will of his father? Huh? Was it the one that said, yeah, I'll do it, but didn't? Or the one that said, no, I won't, but then repented and went on and done it? You see, that's where a lot of people are tonight. You can't love the world and try to hold on to the Lord. He says, if whoever you love most, that's who you'll serve. Amen. Amen. And so we've got to keep all these things in mind. It all works together. Church attendance, prayer, Bible reading, witness, living, walking, serving God. It all works together, walking in the law of God. So we learn. And even through all of this, we are humble, but we learn to live by faith. Amen? Look at verse number 8. I will keep thy statutes, O forsake me not utterly. I will keep. In other words, I've got faith. I'm going to do it. Don't forsake me. I'm going to live. I'm going to keep your statutes. Did he say it's going to be easy? Was it something no flesh wants to do? No. But he said, I'm going to do it. We're going to make it to heaven. Amen. Amen. Ain't no ifs, hope, maybe. You're going to get there if you're saved. Because the Bible said you're already seated together in heavenly places. We're already there. The Bible said our conversations in heaven, that word conversation translated citizenship. We're already there. You're as good as there. But while we're on the earth, and I'm about done now, God wants us to walk in the law of the Lord. And here, finally, to be humble, lastly, we must live by faith. The Bible said, the just shall live by faith. So in order to be humble, we got to let go. We've got to learn from God and His precepts. And then after all that said and done, we'll live by faith. So you put it all together. If we walk in the law of God like we ought to be, we'll be a happy person. We'll be holy. Because we're doing righteous deeds. Now, we're holy by the blood. Only by the blood we're going to heaven. But God still wants us to walk and do right. Amen. Right. Amen. And then through it all, it'll keep us humble if we live by faith. Get in trouble when we start looking around. I got it wrote down in one of my Bibles, if I can remember correctly. Sorrow in our life, sorrow looks back. Worry looks around, but faith looks up. So walking in the ways of God, blessed are the undefiled in the way who walk in the law of the Lord. Amen.
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2: Good afternoon. This is WPAQ Mount Airy, North Carolina, and this is Jonathan Lightfoot again. And we're going to do our weather for the week, and then we're going to listen to a little bit of Bluegrass Gospel for our next program in the afternoon, which is the God's Child Records program. So first and foremost, it's currently 79 degrees outside the studio, and today we have a chance of thunderstorms after 2 in the afternoon, mostly sunny with a high near 87, and the chance of precipitation is currently sitting at 50%. Tonight we have a chance of showers and thunderstorms before 10 in the evening, and a slight chance of showers between 10 in the evening and 1 in the morning, with patchy fog after 2 in the morning. It's supposed to be cloudy and low around 65 degrees, and the chance of precipitation drops down to 30%. Monday, we have showers likely and possibly thunderstorms after 2 in the afternoon, with patchy fog before 9 in the morning. Otherwise, mostly sunny with a high near 87, and the chance of precipitation is currently sitting at 70%. Monday night, showers and possibly a thunderstorm before 2 in the morning, and a chance of showers as well, with a low around 64 degrees, and the chance of precipitation is sitting at 80%. Tuesday, we have a chance of showers and possibly a thunderstorm after 2 in the afternoon, with a high near 78, and the chance of precipitation is currently sitting at 80%. Tuesday night, showers are possible and a thunderstorm, with a low around 59 degrees, and the chance of precipitation still sitting at 80%, so make sure you have your umbrellas. Wednesday, we also have showers again, mostly cloudy with a high near 69 degrees, and the chance of precipitation dropped down to 60%, but that might change during the week. Wednesday night, we have showers, likely before 2 in the morning, mostly cloudy with a low around 55 degrees. Chance of precipitation is sitting at 60%. Thursday, we have a chance of showers before 2 in the afternoon, mostly cloudy with a high near 70. Chance of precipitation actually drops down to 40%. Thursday night, mostly cloudy with a low around 52. Friday is supposed to be mostly sunny with a high near 74 degrees. Friday night is supposed to be a little cloudy with a low around 50 degrees. And finally, next Saturday is supposed to be mostly sunny with a high near 74 degrees. So make sure you have your umbrella for this week. Looks like it's going to be a little rainy. Other than that, I hope you all have a wonderful week. And we're going to listen to a little bit of Bluegrass Gospel for our next program, which is the God's Child Records.

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Good afternoon. The following program on WPAQ is brought to you by Godchild Records with your host, John Reese. 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

Child Records. We're here today with our 30-minute radio show. We began, of course, with one of my very favorite groups, the original Melody Trio. What a wonderful group they were. Of course, we got a lot of festivals starting off. We got a call from a wonderful person from the Visitor Center just yet last night, gave us a call, Esther Johnson. Love Esther. She's done a lot of good. There's no telling how many folks she'll be talking to these next couple of months as we kind of get into our festival season. Well, as we were talking to Esther, she had some suggestions. She said one person that should be on the Wall of Fame and is not up till now was the great Andy Griffith. Of course, I guess you might have to say our favorite son here in Mount Airy, North Carolina. Well, I think Andy Griffith, there's no one more deserving than him. We're going to kind of start off with Esther's recommendation. It's not really a gospel tune, but I'm going to let Andy, I think he does a good job of it, and I think you'll enjoy it. It's a good old classic standard. Here's Andy Griffith, the newest member of our Wall of Fame, and you're listening to the God's Child Records radio show.

to obey your laws, to try to be a worthy individual, a positive example, and a productive and responsible citizen, to be informed and concerned about our nation's affairs and to voice my beliefs constructively, to practice diligently an attitude of brotherly love and hold no hatred against anyone. And when one of my brothers makes a mistake, be he peasant or president, I will try to treat him as I would want to be treated, with compassion and understanding. And I will continue to be proud to pay taxes for the opportunity to live in the greatest nation in the world.

0: from our favorite son to our favorite daughter, that was, of course, the one and only Donna Fargo. Great song, U.S. of A. I believe that, of course, is a recitation, and I think that song went number one, which is extremely unusual, of course, anyway, but for a recitation, practically unheard of. Donna deserves a lot of credit for that song. The time has come for one of the favorite parts of our show. This is what we call Sam's Selection. Producer Samuel Reese has picked out a song or two for you, hoping you'll enjoy it as much as he does. Today, he went to the Hensons. They are mighty, mighty fine. Here's Sam's Selection, and you're listening to the God's Child Records radio show.
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my ship would be no more. Everybody that lives around us says tear that old lighthouse down. The big ships

That was the group The Taylors, a song entitled I Met Him Too. I always like to give credit to the great Glenn Duncan came in on that song. And of course, Glenn's a world-class fiddle player, also a really good mandolin player, and did some nice work on that song. Friends, that's just about going to do it for a 30-minute radio show. On behalf of the fine stations who allowed us this time, as well as producer Samuel Reese, who's done a great job as always. This has been your host, John Reese, thanking you for being here. We hope you'll come back anytime you can. Well, let's give Esther Johnson one more song. She had a bunch of them. I said, Esther, we'll get them in if we can. She really wanted us to play this next group. They've got a show coming up. I'm quite sure when it is, she told me, and you know I should have written that down. But you'll hear about it, I'm sure. When Jeff and Sherry Easter come to town, everybody knows about it. They put on one of the great shows in gospel music. So we'll kind of let them wind us up as we go home, and hope all you folks have a wonderful fall season. It's a nice time of the year around here. Until we meet again, God bless and goodbye.

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Records Music for this last little while, and I'd like to thank you on behalf of all the fine singers and songwriters. We hope you'll come back again and that some of our music has helped brighten your day. That's all for now, so until

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1: Good afternoon to all of you listening, joining us this day. It is All About the One, and I'm the one talking. That's the only one, that's the only thing I have to do with the one, okay? The Lord Jesus Christ is the one this time together is all about. I'm simply just Pastor Austin Cavanaugh. Joy to be with you each Sunday afternoon at this time, this 1 o'clock hour. That's another only part of the one that's about is the time playing off of that.

that a little bit, of course. It's all about the one who loves you, the one who has shared his love with you, poured it out upon you, poured his grace out and extended it to you, each and every one of you. And that's something we don't have to be qualified for. He qualified all of us to be worthy of his love, to be expressed in the way that it has been, by giving us Jesus. Can you say Jesus with me? Jesus. Let's do that again. Let's say it one more time. Jesus. Yes, it is the sweetest name you'll ever know, and I trust each and every one of you listening right now, if you've stayed on for the first few minutes of hearing my normally multi-minute long introduction, the time on the front porch when we're first meeting and greeting and saying hello to each other, I trust each and every one of you knows Jesus. But if you're not sure, you can hear me echo the song everybody ought to know. I hope and pray everybody will know. He draws us to know him. He avails himself to know him. He wants you to feel comfortable getting to know him better. He has expressed his love to us, God has, through Jesus, by giving us this sweet, perfect sacrifice. One and done. There's that one again. It's all about the one. This week, the Lord wants us to focus, or has me focusing with you in our message, in our time together this week, about the portions he sends, as in S-E-N-D-S, the portions he sends, the portions that God sends to even those of us who are unprepared, those of us who have nothing to share or to give, nothing prepared. We talk a lot about planning when it comes to you. I tell you, people who love planning, if they could be told when God was coming, I can only imagine what those meetings would be like. In trying to plan for God coming. Oh my goodness. He's taught us how, and he has taught us to simply watch, to occupy, to pray as we wait for his return. That's how he's prepared us to plan. That's how he's asked us and instructed us to plan for his coming back, to watch for it. He's given us a few signs, but indeed, people get a little too obsessed with that instead of watching. I would even suggest sometimes people turn it more into worrying when he's coming back as opposed to watching. I think I just heard a few amens over the radio airwaves on that one. Yes, he's called us to watch because he has sent portions to even those who have nothing prepared. That's right. He gives everything to even those of us who have nothing to give. That's right. He's given his all to all of us who have nothing to give in return. Our love, yes, we can, but there's not something that we're trading that consummates this deal, is it? It's not a trade. It's not a transaction. You know what it is? It's a transformation that gets to occur when we receive these portions that God sends, when we learn to embrace his mission, when we learn to embrace his promise, when we learn to embrace his joy, his peace. These are all portions that he has sent us,
and we benefit by being blessed and richly blessed at that. All right, Austin, how about some scriptures? Can we get into it? Yes, we can. I'm going to take you to a scripture in Nehemiah. And if you've heard the Bible before, you've certainly heard this phrase from this scripture. You may not realize it's from this scripture, so that will be helpful to you to go there specifically yourself when you hear how familiar this scripture is. But there's a portion of this scripture that you may not be as familiar with. In fact, you most likely are not as familiar with. All of God's word is profitable, not just the phrases we are most familiar with. Oh my goodness, let me repeat that. That's good for me, you, and each and every one of us. All of God's word is profitable, not just the phrases that we understand and relate to the best. Oh, that's a wonderful word, because God is wanting to continue to grant growth to us as we're simply in good faith willing to say, okay, Lord, I want to know more than just something I understand. How would you like that, brothers and sisters? Would you like to know more than you simply understand? Praise the Lord. It's been prophesied through the mouth of Daniel, knowledge will increase. Knowledge and awareness and experience of who Jesus is increases. The Christ-centered theme of these holy scriptures, our awareness of it increases. We realize it's not just a story about Nehemiah and Ezra reading the law, and Nehemiah and those like the scribes and the Levites that are teaching the people the law on this day from Nehemiah 8. It's not just about David, a man with a heart after God, a man after God's own heart. It's not just about Melchizedek, Deborah, Job, any other biblical name from Joseph to Lazarus to Mary to Martha to Methuselah. Oh my goodness, all of God's word is profitable. And he has sent portions. He sent portions to all of us where we have nothing to give back in return. It's not a trade he's asking for. I'll send you portions if you send me something in return. In Nehemiah 8 verse 10, listen to this. Then he said unto them, go your way, eat the fat, drink the sweet, and send portions unto them for whom nothing is prepared. Oh my goodness, have you ever fed somebody who's hungry? Boy, are they thankful. Boy, are they joyful. You want to talk about joy? You want to talk about strength? You want to talk about peace? A smile on their face? A thank you? An attitude of gratitude? All of the above, right? Listen to these wonderful words. Send portions unto them for whom nothing is prepared. Notice he didn't say, now, be sure to send portions to the most important people. The ones who are the leaders of the groups, even the ones who are teaching that day, like Nehemiah, like Ezra, like the people who are helping on this occasion, in this context, when Ezra stood before the people from morning up into midday, he stood on a pulpit, and it's from these inspirations. When you read Nehemiah 8, you'll understand why we do church the way we do church. It is very much influenced by this specific chapter, a random one that, right in the middle almost of the Old Testament. And when they heard the law read, when they listened to the word of God read, boy, they bowed their heads,
They lifted up their hands. They answered, amen and amen.

0: coming from next. Put your trust in the Lord. Pray to him. Receive his promise to you. Delight yourself in me. I will give you the desires of your heart. You have not because you ask not. Come to me. I will give you rest. These are all straight out of the Word of God. Look at the lilies. Consider the lilies of the field and the birds of the air. How beautiful they are. They're not worried about what they're wearing. The lilies and the birds aren't worried about where they're getting their next meal. Yeah, they go gather, but God provides. Pray to him this day. I pray with you today as God provides for you today in the days ahead. Pray, believe, and ask, wait, and watch. Go gather where he leads you to go gather. Go where he leads you to go. Ask where he leads you to ask. Look for people to be placed in your path or supply and provision by itself. Nothing prepared, portion sent. Yes, Lord. For this day is holy unto our Lord. The verse continues, Nehemiah 8, verse 10. Neither be ye sorry, here's the familiar phrase, for the joy of the Lord is your strength. Let these words strengthen you. Let the joy of Lord Jesus Christ, remember he's the one this radio program is all about, to him be the glory, and praise him for his deposits of glory that he gives us. When he sends these portions, even when we have nothing to give back and we've had nothing prepared, we got nothing to prepare. God, send us our portion. Thank you for your portion. Every portion you send, Lord, we praise you. Every portion we send, we praise you. I learned to stop complaining about things not tasting exactly how delicious I wish they would. Indeed, and everything give thanks includes something that doesn't taste the best, right? We can humbly all agree with that, as uncomfortable as it might be sometimes. Psalm 23:5, thou prepares a table before me in the presence of my enemies. Boy, when the Lord starts to prepare, you better be aware. Be aware and expect to receive. Be prepared to receive. The portions he sends, he does it unto them for whom nothing is prepared. In John 14, verses 2 and 3, in my Father's house are many mansions. I go to prepare a place for you. Oh my goodness, how beautiful. His joy is our strength. And lastly, his peace will prevail and sustain us. John 14:27. Peace I leave with you. My peace I give unto you, not as the world gives, give I unto you. Let not your heart be troubled, neither let it be afraid. His provision, his joy, his peace, may they all, in Jesus' name, be given unto you. I love you deeply and dearly. Jesus loves you the most. I trust the words of this week's message will continue to work within your heart the rest of today as well as the week ahead. If you'd like to connect with us further, you can so by clicking on www.salemfortchristian.com. 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I'm Pastor Austin Cavanis. 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
1: Appreciate the kind announcer putting us over the airways once again. I've had several messages today, but I wanted to speak on the one God wanted me to have and you too. Over in chapter 3 of John, and I want to start reading in verse 4. Nicodemus said unto him, how can a man be born when he is old? Can he enter the second time into his mother's womb and be born? Jesus answered, verily, verily, I say unto you, unto thee, except a man be born of the water and of the Spirit, he cannot enter into the kingdom of God. That which is born of the flesh is flesh, and that which is born of the Spirit is spirit. Marvel not that I say unto thee, you must be born again. Now, a lot of times in our life, we try to do it in the physical. We can't do it. And that's what's wrong with the church world right now. They've gone physical instead of spiritual. We need to get right with God. You must be born again if you go into heaven. In Luke chapter 16, the rich man, he fared sumptuously every day. And the beggar, he was sick full of sores. And it looks like the beggar's the big loser. But read on down in the book where the rich man lifted his eyes in hell, and the beggar was carried by the angels into Abraham's bosom. You are a winner if you got Jesus. You may be sick today. You may be down and out. You may be poor. But if you got Jesus, you got the eternal one. You got the everlasting one. He never changes. He never changes. Jesus come to seek and save that which is lost. Jesus come that man might have life and have it more abundantly. As we travel down this road right now, we're either going to tell a lie or we're going to tell the truth. The Word of God's the truth, and every man's a liar. The Word of God is truth. Pilate asked the question, what is truth? And Jesus never answered him a word. But I want to tell you some things about Jesus. First of all, he's real. He absolutely exists. He's a spirit here today. In the Holy Ghost, he's in the Holy Ghost. He's in the Father, and the Father's in them. But it's unexplainable how great he is. He lives in the heart of man. I was praying with a woman from South America yesterday, and she said the Lord had come into her heart. And she pointed to her heart. We can have head religion. I wasn't nothing but just a church member for years. I tried to do good. And I tried to live the life. But there's always something missing. Nicodemus came to Jesus because there's something missing. And he saw Jesus do the miracles. And when he saw the miracles of Jesus, he said, God has to be with this man. God is doing this. And Jesus is God in the flesh. He's God in the Holy Ghost. He's God in the Father. We find sometimes in our own life that we try to understand and we can't understand. I can't understand. I can't understand why I was at a pond fishing and all at once it come right on heaven is such a load on me, I couldn't bear it. And I had them take me home because I thought I might be having a heart attack, and he took me home, and the preacher come by and talked to me. And after he got gone, I got down and prayed. And for the first time in my life, I got to know God. I was a church member. I'd been baptized. I joined the church. And that's where some of you are today. You ain't got the real thing until you can feel something. Oh, I know they'll preach it. I want to tell you something, mister. If you don't feel God as big as he is, there's something wrong.

0: you better check up. I could feel guilty. Holy Ghost conviction, I felt that. And I got saved and it lifted off of me right then. You and I need a dose of the Holy Ghost. We need the power of God. We need the glory of God. I used to go across the mountain and preach, and you'd get there, and there wasn't nobody there in a cow pasture. In a few minutes, the whole thing would fill up with people looking for something. I was over here at Low Gap one night, and there was 8 or 9 churches there, and Jimmy Monk said, I feel like Brother Anderson's supposed to do the preaching. And I got up and preached on earthly vessels with heavenly treasures. We have a treasure in the Holy Ghost. We have a treasure in the Word of God. There's hidden treasures all in the Word of God. But you got to be spiritual. The woman at the well, she had been married 5 times, and don't give me this junk, you can't get saved. Because I lead people to the Lord. It's just absolutely, the devil had them. And after that, they're happy as a lark. If Jesus ain't real, why does it make these people so happy to get saved? Jesus is real, free. You shall know the truth and it'll make you free. It'll make you free. Jesus is the truth. I want to tell you some truths about Jesus. He never changes. I don't care how many dispensations they say you're going through. He's the same yesterday, today, and forever. Hebrews 13:8. Malachi 3:6. He never changes. His love never changes. His power never, 272 times power. Love's in the Bible 404 times. Heaven never changes 562 times. Hell is the same as it was when me and you got in. You know what happens sometimes to people? They just seem to get so they don't appreciate being saved. They get this in their life and that in their life, and it takes the love of God out of them. The Bible said, because of iniquity, the love of many will wax cold. That's iniquity. It's different sins. We need the love of God in our heart. Galatians 5:6 says, our faith worketh by our love. Paul, if you'll study Paul, he had the deepest insights of death, and God let him experience death so he could tell me and you about it in the Bible. You know, a lot of times in life, we can't really explain things. I can't explain things the way I want you, but hell is forever. Abraham told the Jew man that had died, there's a great gulf fixed, and you can't come to us, and we can't come to you. We've got to get ready now. Sin separates you from God, whether you want to admit it or not. Rebellion will separate you from God. It's the same as the sin of witchcraft. Hatred will separate you from God. Unforgiving spirits will separate you from the fellowship of God. You can be just as saved as you can be and be cold on God. Cold, cold, and need another touch from the Master's hand. First of all, this woman at the well wanted this living water. She said, Lord, give me this living water. And Jesus gave her the living water, and she left her water pots and went to the town and told the men about Jesus. And they come, and they got saved. Don't you ever wonder why you don't ever try to get nobody saved and you claim you're saved? Don't you ever wonder why you don't have no burden for the church? Something has happened to you that you need to get straightened out with God. God's in the Bible 4,289 times. If all you're doing is looking for eating, when you go to church, you ain't going to get nothing. That ain't nothing. I used to go to eatings all the time until I was in Florida. And God got a hold of me and showed me. And I quit all this stuff and went for God. The flesh, 412 times, in my flesh dwelleth no good thing. Ain't you ever eaten, wasn't satisfied? I've preached all over this country. I've been in Texas. I've been in Florida. I've been in Mexico. I've been in the Dakotas. And the biggest thing need in this country is a dose of the love of God. Love. Love Jesus. Jesus said, if you love me, keep my commandments. We need a heart filled with love and compassion. It ain't no big deal loving one another. That ain't nothing. That's just as your neighbor, but loving God with all your heart and all your mind and all your soul. You know what happens to us sometimes? We start out good and we get to loving the wrong things. I know for a fact about me, I had to be careful because these things that'll get in your life, it'll take the love of God away from you. You'll be turning away from God to that one particular thing. God's love is forever. He'll always love you. God's peace, God's grace. Grace in the Bible 164 times. You know, when we look at God, I don't understand how as great as he is, but he is. He's everywhere at one time. When Satan came to Jesus after he'd fasted 40 days and 40 nights, he tried to get him to turn the rocks into bread. And Jesus said, man does not live by bread alone, but every word that proceedeth out of the mouth of God. I think sometimes we get hungry for the wrong things. That ain't nothing for a person to drive to Winston to eat out. But church, God have mercy. Can't drive, it's too far. You know what happens to us? We get the wrong at loving the wrong things. Samson started out good. Samson was a great man. But he got to loving the wrong things in life. The rich man that said, I'll tear down my barns and build bigger barns, he's probably a good man, but he got to loving the wrong things. Abraham, he loved God. Him and Lot started out together. And Lot saw the easy way down to Sodom. He saw the easy way, and we're that way in churches. We're looking for an easy way. There ain't no easy way. God fixed it so men you'd have to suffer with him if we rang with him. God fixed it so men you would have to pass a test to be what we ought to be. There's a test in our life just about every single day. Every single day, there's a test of some kind. I go all over the country and pray for people. Whether you ever pray for anybody, don't get mad at me because I do, because I am. Number one, I pray with them because God told me to. He sent me. Sent's in the Bible 233 times. He sent me to pray. There's a man drove in here one time from Michigan's and told Carl Lackey, said, God sent me here to have revival. He said, we'll start tonight. We'll start right now, tonight. We need to do things that God wants to do. We got so we do what we want to do too much. When Lot went down to Sodom, he lost his family, lost his wealth. He lost everything, lost his wife. We cannot find a way that we won't have to sacrifice. First of all, Jesus said, you've denied the cross. The cross that Jesus said, when a man gets born again, he has a cross. We're supposed to take up our cross daily. I see people advertising on the streets for Jesus. They're carrying a cross. Cross in the Bible 28 times. The cross is an emblem of self-denial, of suffering. Peter said, after you suffer a while, it'll strengthen, settle you, and perfect you. These things that come in our life makes us suffer, that makes us better people. You can't have compassion on people unless you've been through what they have. A lot of times in my life, I understood Johnny Washington, he pastored in New York before he died. He said, if you ain't never had no trouble, you can't help nobody. Some of the troubles that we have, God uses in our life to help somebody else. When we have these problems that we have, battles in the Bible 171 times, storms in the Bible 14 times. I know myself that the storms that I've went through with has helped me to be a good person. I needed help to be better. Needs in the Bible 48 times. If you don't need Jesus today, you'll need him on down the road. Don't you worry about that. One of my cousins come home from a doctor the other day and went down the basement and killed himself. The doctor told him bad news. I want to tell you something, friend. Jesus is there in bad news. Jesus is there when you're sick. Jesus is there when you're down and out. Jesus is there when you need help. I need his help. Help's in the Bible 124 times. He's our help in a time of trouble. He's our friend that never goes away. He's an eternal friend. He's an unselfish friend. He's the best friend. He's an all-knowing friend. And you know what? Today we need to be a friend to him. I need to be a friend to Jesus. I need to be what he wants me to do. And you know what? Unless I preach the truth to you, I'm not doing what he wants me to do. He wants me to tell you the truth. There's hell or heaven. Choose which. If you choose Jesus, you choose heaven. And if you choose this old world, you choose death. It's no good. It's no good. I appreciate living here, but it's no good. There ain't nothing here but trouble. And when you get children, you think when you get them grown, you're done. You ain't never done. You'll have their grandchildren, their great-grandchildren. I study about what my great-grandchildren's going to go through. I want to stand up for, first of all, I want to stand up for one nation under God. It was good for our ancestors. It's good now. God bless you today. I want you to stick in there for Jesus because he's all we got. He's good for your families. He's good for your neighbors. He's good for this country. God bless you.
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0: 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It's time now for the Northside Baptist Church of Winston-Salem Sunday broadcast with the pastor, Reverend Randy Hicks.
1: Chapter number 11, verse number 11. Romans 11, 11. Paul says, I say then, have they stumbled that they should fall? God forbid, talking about the Jew, God forbid, but rather through their fall, the Jew has been set aside because of the unbelief in Christ. They've been set aside. And now it's the time of the Gentiles. It says, have they, verse 11, have they stumbled that they should fall? God forbid, but rather through their fall, salvation is coming to the what? To the Gentiles. And I say, praise the Lord, that salvation now is full and free to anybody that wants to come, to the Jew and the Gentile alike, to the rich, to the poor, to the insignificant, to the educated, to the ignorant, to the person that has a lot of money, to the person that doesn't have much money at all, to the middle class, to the white man, the yellow man, black man, brown man. So it says here, it said, God forbid, but rather their fall, salvation is now available and has come to the Gentiles for to provoke them to jealousy. You ever been jealous of anything? Boy, when I was a young man, I was jealous. Jealous. Jealous of women. Jealous. What happened? Got broke of it. So now the Jew in this time, during this time, the Jew would look at the Gentile. Now, Paul has did this. Paul has told us that now the Gentile is an object of the Jews' what? Jealousy. Because the Jew had it all to themselves. Listen to me. The Jew had it all to themselves in the Old Testament. And they wouldn't talk to anybody about the Lord. They didn't have any time for the Gentiles. They called the Gentile dogs. They called them barbarians. They called them unbelievers, superstitious. And the Gentiles were all those things. But the Jew failed miserably in spreading, can't say the gospel in the Old Testament. Wasn't any gospel. The gospel wasn't around in the Old Testament. But the Jew failed miserably in telling other people about this Jehovah God that they worship. Didn't want to tell them. Okay? Didn't want to tell them. I will tell you this. You will witness, or one day you will give an account for people dying and going to hell, and their blood's going to be on your hands. Amen? God puts you in places. He puts you around people. And sometimes he puts you in a certain place at a certain time around a certain person, and you're the only person in the world that they're going to listen to. You are. And don't let that opportunity slip through your hands. The Jew was supremely incompetent.

in regards to wanting to spread the faith of Jehovah. God had put them in a place where between Egypt and between Babylon, and people, they traded back and forth, and they had to go through Israel, and they had a grand opportunity to tell people about their religion, about their God. They didn't do it. Didn't want to do it. Okay, so it says, now, verse 12, and now this has provoked a certain amount of jealousy with the Jews toward the Gentiles. Okay, so Paul says in verse number 12, now if by the fall of them be the riches of the world, and the diminishing of them the riches of the Gentiles, how much more their fullness? Now let's quickly go on down to verse number 13. For I speak unto you Gentiles insomuch that I am the apostle of the Gentiles, and I make much of mine office. I magnify in my office, he says. Now, verse number 14. If by any means I may provoke to emulation. If you emulate somebody, that means you mimic them. Okay? You want to be like them. You emulate. You mimic them. You want to be like them. You try to copy them. I've heard preachers before that you can tell that they've listened to another preacher. I can take you one right now. I can tell you his name right now. And he heard this one preacher preach for so many years, and he tried to preach just like him, and he sounds a whole lot like him, especially when he plays the piano and sings and he preaches. He sounds like him. He's tried to emulate him. He wants to be like him. So look what it says. If by any means I provoke to emulation them which are my flesh, and might save some of them, that I would provoke jealousy among the Jews, that now the Gentiles are overwhelmingly choosing Christ. The 99% of the church in this church age, since Christ was crucified, since this church age, 99.5%, 99.9% of the church, who's in the church, everybody's ever been saved, are Gentiles. Very few Jews in the believing church, very few. I've never known one. I've read about some, but I've never known one myself. I can only think of one Jewish preacher I know of. He's been dead 100 years. His name was Alfred Edersheim. He was from Austria. That's the only Jewish preacher I've ever known that was a born-again believer in Christ. So the Jew, it says, Paul said, I was trying to provoke the Jew to mimic them that are being saved now, that some of them might be saved if they emulate the Gentiles. See, the roles are reversed. In the Old Testament, it was all the complete Old Testament written by Jews. And God's just dealing with the Jews. Then when Christ comes on the scene, the Jews reject Christ, so he puts the Jew aside, and now, overwhelmingly, he deals with a Gentile bride. Understand that. See how the roles have been reversed? Who used to be on top is now on the bottom. Who used to be on the bottom is now on top. That's hard for some people to understand, isn't it? Okay, so it says in verse 15, for if the casting away of them, the Jew set aside, the casting away of them, the setting aside of the Jew, you say, preacher, is he finished with the Jew? No, he's not finished with them. As I was telling you one night, if God just threw the Jew out, said, I'm done with them, that would mean that you could be saved today and lost next week. God doesn't deal temporarily, does he? He doesn't deal temporarily. God deals eternally. And the Jew has been set aside. I'll get them straightened out one day. And the Jew will be straightened out one day. And this same Messiah, this same Christ that they rejected and said, we'll have no king like him. We have no king but Caesar. Let his blood be on us and our children. Away with him, away with him. Give us Barabbas. I'll get them straightened out spiritually one day. Have you ever been in a hurry with something and something coming down the line, or you was working on something and you said, I'll put that right over here. When I get a little spare time, I'll deal with that. That's what he's done with the Jews. He's building a Gentile bride, but he's not done with the Jews. Hey, I have customers call me sometime. And I know them, been knowing them for 20 years. And you know, sometimes they don't want to pay their bill on time. And sometimes they don't want to pay at all. Listen to me, I'm making a point. Sometimes I like to complain a lot. And I'll be out there trying to do something, and they want to come out there and watch me. And you know what I do? I just don't call them back. What do? Preacher, I set them aside, and I said, I'll call them one day when I got plenty of time,
and got time to put up with their shenanigans and their foolishness. But until I get called up, listen to me now, until I get called up with these people that want me to come do work for them and go and pay me and don't backsass and don't question me about everything, I'm going to work with them and get them first. And that crowd I've set aside when work gets slow and I've got time to go over there and listen to their complaining, and then I'll get them straightened out. That's what he's basically saying. He said, I've set the Jew aside for rejecting my son Christ. And that was a serious sin. The Jews been beaten from pillar to post for the rejection of Christ. And I tell you, it's a serious sin for the Gentile. Hell's being filled up with Gentiles that have rejected Christ. Amen. So it says here that, for if the casting away, the setting aside of them, be to the reconciling of the world. So by setting the Jew aside, he starts dealing with the Gentile bride. There are a lot more Gentiles than there are Jews. You need to understand that. Jews are only about 2% of the population of the United States. Only about 2%. So he set them aside to work with the 98%. Right? You understand that? So he said to set it, not finish with them, going to get them back in a minute. He's going to get them back into the tree of faith. He's going to work them back in. But for the time being, I'm going to set them aside. Now I'm going to work with the Gentiles. Okay? So it says, let me read verse 15 again. For if the casting away of them be the reconciling of the world, what does it mean to be reconciled? You fell out. Just say husband and wife, they fall out. And they come talk to somebody, a counselor, a pastor, an evangelist, a Sunday school teacher, and they sit down in the office and you talk to them. And first thing you know, you get them, well, you move back in and y'all quit the fussing and quit the fighting and find out what the problem is, blah, blah, blah. And they've been reconciled. Christ reconciles us back to God because of Adam's sin. We have to be reconciled to God through Christ. So it says, for if the casting away of them be the reconciling of the world or the Gentiles, what shall the receiving of them be but life from the dead? Israel be resurrected. They're dead spiritually now. They're cast away. They're dead spiritually. They're set aside. They're in unbelief. Overwhelmingly, the Jews in unbelief. Now look in verse number 16. For if the first fruit be holy, the lump is also holy. And if the root be holy, so are the, what? Branches. What comes first, the root or the branches? Root does. I didn't know this about 10 years ago. I saw it on a tree one time. Did you know what the roots of a tree, the roots, like you cut down a poplar tree. Do you know the roots of a poplar look, the skin of the root looks just like the trunk does? Looks just like it. You get down there, I didn't know that. You go down there and get to sawing, that root, that skin on that root looks just like the tree. It gets all skin off when you get to working on it, but it looks the same way. If the root's holy and the root is Christ, if Christ is holy, and he is, then the branches are going to be what? Holy. We're talking about the church now. If Christ be holy, you say, who is the church, preacher? Every Presbyterian, every Lutheran, every Methodist, every Pentecostal, every Baptist that's ever been saved, not everybody goes to those churches. Everybody goes to church not saved, including everybody at this church. But if the root be holy, if Christ be holy, then the branches that are genuinely in the tree, they're in Christ, they're holy. That's what that means. So it says, if the first fruit be holy, the lump is also holy, and if the root be holy, so are the branches. I'm a branch. I'm a limb growing off the tree of Christ. Okay, now look at the next verse. And if some of the branches be broken off, that's talking about the Jews. The Jews been broken off because of their unbelief. They've been set aside. The Jews been broken off. They were in the tree before the Gentiles were. Before we were, for our great-great-great-grandpas back 2,000 years ago were superstitious Gentile dogs, didn't know anything about religion, knew nothing about the commandments, knew nothing about the temple worship, but yet they've been grafted in the tree of faith and the Jews been set aside and they've been broken off. So it says, and if some of the branches be broken off, the Jews,
And thou being a wild olive tree, see, we didn't have

0: We didn't have any standing with the Lord until Christ died on the cross. We were wild, superstitious, barbarian, Gentile dogs. And some of the branches be broken off, and thou, being a wild olive tree, wert graft in. I don't know much about grafting in. I used to talk to a man who used to had beautiful azalea bushes, and I'd prune them for him every once in a while. And he said, you know, I graft all these myself. And he had this stuff called root tone. He'd go down there, and he had a place where he would, and he probably had, I don't know, 200 azalea bushes in his backyard, beautiful. But he didn't buy them. He just bought some of them and engrafted them and rooted them and planted them. So they were grafted in, the Gentiles. We were grafted in among the Jews, and with them partakers of the root, which is Christ, and the fatness of the olive tree, in verse number 17, the strength of the olive tree, we were grafted in. And it says, boast not against the branches, but if thou boast, thou bearest not the root, but the root of thee. Listen, it says, don't boast about the Jew being out. Don't brag that the Jew's out and you're in. It's just God's grace that got you in anyway. Amen. It's just God's grace that got you saved anyway. It's just, don't brag about it. Just brag on the Lord. Say, I'm thankful. Hey, I was talking to a man Wednesday, down in Winston at a bank. And I was up there, and bless your heart, that's one of the worst places to get to, one-way roads. I despise a one-way road. And then doing road construction. And then you get in one elevator in the garage and you get up to one floor and then you got to walk plumb away. They ain't got an elevator that goes from one floor all the way to the top. You got to get on one elevator in the garage and get on it to get to the first floor. And then you got another elevator that goes up to the 25th floor. And then you got to go around to another set of elevators to go from 25th floor on up. It's just a pain.
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0: Hebrews chapter number 10. Hebrews chapter number 10. Appreciate the Lord's goodness. Amen. Just want to try to brag on the Lord a little bit tonight. You can't lift him up higher than what he is, but I sure want to try tonight. Amen. He is a good God. Amen. Nothing like Jesus Christ. Amen. Appreciate all the singing, the preaching we've heard this week. Tonight also. Amen. God sure is good to us. Ain't he? Amen. He's worthy of our praise. Amen. Best thing ever happened in my life, and I'll help you out, best thing ever happened in your life was Jesus Christ. Hands down, nothing like Jesus Christ, amen. Thank God for the Savior, amen. Hebrews chapter number 10, amen. Everybody got it? Look at verse number 1, Hebrews chapter 10, verse number 1. For the law, having a shadow of good things to come, and not the very image of the things, can never with those sacrifices which they offered year by year continually make the comers thereunto perfect. Well, they sure tried, didn't they? Amen. Bible said in verse 2, for then would they not have ceased to be offered, because that the worshipers once purged should have had no more conscience of sins. But in those sacrifices, there is a remembrance again made of sins every year. He goes on to talk about those sacrifices in verse 4. For it is not possible that the blood of bulls and goats should take away sins. But I know one that did, amen. He said in verse 6, wherefore when he cometh into the world, he saith, sacrifice and offerings thou wouldest not, but a body thou hast prepared me. In burnt offerings and sacrifices for sin, thou hast had no pleasure. Then said I, lo, I come in the volume of the book, it is written of me, to do thy will, O God. Above, when he said sacrifice and offerings and burnt offerings and offerings for sin, thou wouldest not, neither hast pleasure therein, which were offered by the law. Then said he, lo, I come to do thy will, O God. He taketh away the first, that he may establish the second. Amen. By the which will we are sanctified through the offering of the body of Jesus Christ. I like this. Once for all. Amen. Thank God he done it once. Amen. Bible said, and every priest standing daily ministering and offering oftentimes the same sacrifices, which can never take away sin. But I want to preach on this thought here. But this man. Hey, there's nobody like this man. Amen. Hey, there have been a many a sheep and a lamb slaughtered, many a goat ever slaughtered. But there's nothing like this man. Amen. But this man, after he'd offered one sacrifice for sins forever, sat down on the right hand of God, from henceforth expecting till his enemies be made his footstool. For by one offering he hath perfected forever them that are sanctified. Whereof the Holy Ghost also is a witness to us. For after that he had said before, this is the covenant that I will make with them. After those days, saith the Lord, I will put my laws into their hearts. And in their minds I will write them. And their sins and iniquities will I remember no more. Now where remission of these is, there is no more offering for sin. Brother Kevin Mathis, would you pray for us tonight? Amen. Yes, yes.
1: Lord, what a privilege it is to be able to come into your
0: house. Thank you, Lord.
1: The preaching we've heard this week, the singing, Lord, the soul saved, for everything that you've done, the heart you've touched. Now asking your God, you touch Brother Mike one more time. God, anoint him, give him that unction from on high. Lord, just give him the very...
0: God, help us, Lord. Help us, Lord. Fill us. God, help us, Lord. Help us, Lord.
1: In a great and a mighty way. Have your way here tonight. You said your word would not return void. Lord, you do it however you see fit. And God will thank you for it in Jesus' name.
0: Amen. Amen. I like that verse number 12, but this man. I like that but, amen, where God interjected himself, amen, after the Hebrew writer spoke about all the Old Testament sacrifices that could never take away sin, that it was impossible for it to do it in verse number 4, yeah. But this man, amen. Yeah. Thank God for this man, amen. Yeah. Hey, can I say this way by the way of introduction? What Adam lost, this man fixed, amen. Yeah. Hey, Adam had plummeted this world into sin, but this man showed up and corrected the disease of sin, amen. Hey, the Old Testament priest could not satisfy the demands of a holy God, but this man did, amen. Hey, they offered daily, they offered yearly, amen, could never take away sin, but this man showed up and made a difference, amen. Hey, this man I'm talking about is the sinless Lamb of God, amen. Hey, this man gave it all for all, amen. Thank God this man died for sinners, amen. Hey, this man shed his sinless blood for our sins, amen. Hey, this man died for all mankind. Hey, this man got up from the grave, amen. Hey, nobody else did, amen. They didn't take his life from him. He laid his life down, amen. And he took it up again. I say thanks be to God for this man, amen. There ain't nobody like this man, amen. None like him, amen. Hey, this man seated at the right hand of God, making intercession for us. The Hebrew writer began chapter number 1 and he said, began to speak about the angels. But he said, this man was greater than the angels, amen. He goes to chapter 2 and he begins to speak about the first man, Adam. And then he says, but this man's greater than Adam, amen. He goes to chapter 3 and he begins to talk about Moses, amen. Hey, the great man of God that God gave the law to. Let me read this to you in Hebrews chapter 3 and verse 3. He says, for this man was counted worthy more of more glory than Moses. Insomuch as he who had builded the house has more honor than the house. Amen. Hey, he said this man is greater than Moses. Amen. Hey, Hebrews chapter 7. Look there with me real quick. Hey, this man can save us. Do you know there's not a person in this world this man can't say? You'll say, preacher, you don't know my life. No, I don't, but I know God that does. And this God saves sinners, amen. The old saying is, from the uttermost to the guttermost, amen. Hey, there's nobody impossible that this man can't save, amen. I like what he says here, Hebrews chapter 7, and look in verse number 22. The Bible says this, for he said, by so much was Jesus made a surety of better testament. And truly there were many priests because they were not suffered to continue by reason of death. Look at this. But this man. You see that right there? But this man, because he continueth forever, hath an unchangeable priesthood. Wherefore he is able also to save them to the uttermost that come to God by him, seeing he ever liveth to make intercession for them. Hey, this man can save all. Amen. This man offered himself for our sins. Look in chapter 8 in verse number 3. The Bible says this, for every high priest is ordained to offer gifts and sacrifices wherever it is of necessity.

like this man, amen. He said in verses 6 and 8, this man pleased God. He said in verse number 10, this man died for all. He said in verse number 12, this man finished the sin problem, amen. And in verse 13, he said, this man's coming back to straighten out this mess, amen. Hey, nobody like this man, amen. Let me tell you a few things about him, amen. Look in Matthew chapter number 9. Matthew chapter number 9, this man. Do you know there's nobody like this man? Amen. And I tell you tonight, I love this man. Thank God because he first loved me. Thank God this man died for me. Thank God this man changed my life. My life was a wreck and without hope and without God. But one day this man showed up to me, an old hellbound sinner on my way to hell. And he reached down in a horrible pit and pulled me out of that horrible pit after he heard my cry, set my feet on a solid rock, and established my goings. Amen. There ain't nobody like this man. Amen. If you're saved tonight, it's because this man. Ain't nobody like him. I got to look in one day. First time this phrase showed up in my King James Bible when it referred to this man. You know what it has to do with? It shouldn't be a shocker when you begin to look into the Word of God. Hey, this man forgives sins. Hey, first thing God said recorded about the phrase this man is the fact that this man forgives sins. Hey, man, if you're an old sinner lost without God tonight, I know a Savior that can. Hey, man, I know a God that died for you and took your place on an old rugged cross. Hey, this man wants to be the Savior of your soul. Hey, thank God this man forgives sins. Amen. Matthew chapter 9, look in verse number 2. The Bible said, and behold, they brought to him sick, a man sick with a palsy, lying on a bed. And Jesus, seeing their fate, said unto the sick of palsy, son, be of good cheer, thy sins be forgiven thee. Amen. He was a man of palsy. They had brought him there to God. Amen. Brought him in there to get some help. And God said, you need help way beyond that, son. Hey, there was a lot of things wrong in my life. There's a lot of things wrong in your life. But the greatest thing was wrong in our life was we were sinners without hope and without God. But thank God this man forgave sins. Amen. He said this. Look what they said in verse 3. And behold, certain of the scribes said within themselves, this man. You see that? This man blasphemeth. You know what the world thinks? Jesus can't forgive sins. Hey, man, he is God manifest in the flesh. He can't but none forgive sin but God. Die, man. Guess what? He was God, amen. He's very God manifest in the flesh. He said no man can forgive sins but God. But this man forgave sins, amen. Thank God I'm saved tonight. Thank God he forgave my sins. Thank God he came to where I was when I couldn't come to him. He came to me, amen. Thank God this man forgives sins. Hey, you know there ain't nobody like this man. Hey, if you're here and you're lost without God and on your way to a devil's hell, God wants to be your Savior. This man I'm talking about is God manifest in the flesh. Great is the mystery of godliness. God was manifest in the flesh. God took on himself a robe of flesh and lived a sinless life, died on an old rugged cross away from between heaven and earth to pay the sin debt of mankind. He'll forgive your sins. Amen. Amen. Aren't you glad you're saved tonight? When's the last time you really thought about what hellhole he brought you out of? Hey, where were you at when God saved you? Why would he even pass my way? Why would he even take notice of me? Thank God God so loved the world that he gave his only begotten son. Thank God when nobody else thought anything of me, God did. And when nobody thought anything of you, God did. There's a God in heaven that cares for sinners. Amen. This man forgives sins. Look what he said in chapter number 13. Hey, this man. Do you know this man's the greatest teacher there ever was? That's what the book says. Ain't nobody been able to teach like him. Nobody in this world, amen, can do it like he can. Matthew chapter number 13, look in verses number 54 through verses number 56. The Bible says this, and when he was coming to his own country, he taught them in their synagogue, insomuch that they were astonished. And said, whence have this man? Yeah, right. Amen. Yeah. Whence have this man? This man what? Whence have this man this wisdom and these mighty works? Yeah. Is not this the carpenter's son? Amen. Is that not him? Is not his mother called Mary and his brother and James? By the way, she wasn't a perpetual virgin. Amen. Amen. Amen. The capitalists give a bad rap on Mary, amen, but it ain't.

to marry of this book, by the way. Mary, this book's a good woman, amen. Highly favored of God, amen. Hey, God chose that virgin womb to bring forth into this world the Son of God. Amen. She didn't desire any worship but the worship of her Son, amen. Hey, she pointed everybody to Jesus Christ. What he saith, that's what you ought to do, amen. Hey, don't let the Catholics put a bad name on a good woman, amen. Hey, thank God for her, amen. But she ain't the way of salvation. She's just a womb that brought into this earth the Lord Jesus Christ. Christ, thank God, amen, you can be used to bring the world to Jesus, amen. Bring this old lost world to Jesus Christ. Hey, you know what he said? Hey, whence had this man this wisdom? You know there's nobody ever been taught, been able to teach the Bible like this man? Hey, you ever sat under this man's feet? Amen, you know what you do every time you open up that Bible? You're sitting under the feet of Jesus. That old scripture, amen, that comes forth in this whole world. Amen. Thank God he's the greatest teacher of scripture there ever was. Hey, there's no one like this man. Not only is this man the forgiveness of sins found in, and this man is the greatest teacher of the scriptures there ever was. Hey, this man knows all your secrets. Do you know anything in this world he don't know about? He said, well, I got everybody blind. You ain't got him blind. This man knows it all. There's none like him. Look in Luke chapter number 7. There's none like him. Amen. Hey, this man knows it all. Hey, the Bible's got a lot to say about this man. And it will behoove us and do us all well to find out what this man has to say about our lives. Hey, this man knows all secrets. Nothing has ever been hid from him. Luke chapter number 7 and verses number 36. Hey, somebody said it this week, amen. When one of the brothers of the disciples went to go tell his other brother about Jesus. And he said, I think it was Brother Kevin last night, amen. I did hear him preach about me last night. You rest assured I was listening, amen. I heard everything he said, amen. Amen. Good preaching. Amen. Thank God for the great two messages last night. Glad I didn't miss a thing. I had to go home and preach last night at church, but I had to come back. And me and my son riding up the road got to listen to the service last night. Hey, we got it all, man. I like it all, don't you? Hey, you can't get enough of Jesus Christ. Amen. Hey, but God knew who he was when he was out there. When he didn't believe there was somebody great as God. Amen. Hey, God knows your doubt. God knows your lack of faith. Hey, God knows it all. Amen. I'm talking about this man. This man that knows it all. Amen. This man knows all secrets. Luke 7 and verse 36. The Bible says this. And one of the Pharisees desired him that he would eat with him. And he went into the Pharisee's house and sat down to meat. And behold, a woman in the city, which was a sinner. When she knew that Jesus sat at meat in the Pharisee's house, brought an alabaster box of ointment. And stood at his feet behind him weeping. Amen. She had just seen the Savior of the world. Matter of fact, the Bible said she had kept this for that purpose, amen. Just for him. There's a lot of things she could have did with it, but she saved it for him. And began to wash his feet with the tears and did wipe them with the hairs of her head. And kiss his feet and anoint them with ointment. Now when the Pharisees which had bid him saw it, he spake within himself, saying, this man. You see that? This man. Here's what they said within themselves. Catch that? This man, if he were a prophet, would have known who and what manner of woman this is that toucheth him, for she is a sinner. That Pharisees looked at that woman over there anointing the feet of Jesus with her hair and the anointment that she had put on it, amen. Hey, by the way, amen, when that lady bust the box and began to wash the feet of Jesus and anoint the feet of Jesus, hey, what, she busted God all over her, amen, and God all over him, and she smelled just like him, amen. Hey, we need more people that smell like Jesus, amen. And they said, hey, if this man would have been a prophet, he'd have known what kind of woman she was. Yeah. Oh boy, thank God he knew what I was and still accepted me, amen. Yeah. Thank God he didn't throw me away. Yeah. A lot of Pharisees would have threw me away and threw you away, but thank God Jesus Christ did. Thank God he loves sinners, amen. Yeah. Bible says he'd have known. Bible said in verse number 40, and Jesus answered and said unto Simon, he knew what they said. They didn't speak it out. He knew the heart. I have somewhat to say unto thee. And he said, Master, say on. Here's the wisdom of the Lord Jesus Christ. There was a certain creditor which had two debtors. And the one owed 500 pence, and the other 50. And when they had nothing to pay, he frankly forgave them both. The one that owed 500.

0: And the one that owed 50. He said, tell me therefore which of them love him the most. Simon answered and said, I suppose that he to whom he forgave most. And he said unto him, thou hast rightly judged. And he turned to the woman and said unto Simon, see thou this woman? I entered into thine house and thou gave me no water for my feet. But she have washed my feet with tears and wiped them with the hairs of her head. Thou gavest me no kisses. This woman, since the time I came in, have not ceased to kiss my feet, my head with oil. Thou didst not anoint, but this woman have anointed my feet with ointment. Wherefore I say unto thee, her sins, which are many, are forgiven. For she loved much, but to whom little is forgiven, the same loveth little. And he said unto her, thy sins are forgiven.
1: Amen.
0: Let me ask you something. Now, how much has he forgave you for?
1: Amen.
0: I mean, there's enough sin in every one of us to send us all to hell without God.
1: Amen.
0: Some of us have chosen to choose a whole lot more rough paths than others. Amen. Has God not been good to you to bring you out from where he brought you from? He could have left you on that bar stool. He could have left you in the bottom of that bag. He could have left you with that needle in your arm. He could have messed you. He could have left you with your adultery lifestyle. He could have left you as a whoremonger out there doing what you wanted to do. He could have left you out in the street without hope, without God. He could have left you in your school lost without God. He could have left you in your Christian home, a sinner on your way to hell with your baptism certificate. But thank God he can forgive all sinners. Amen. Thank God for this man. Amen. He knew where I was and still came to me. Amen. Thank God for a Savior, this man that knows it all. You know what he knows tonight? He knows who's in this building saved and lost. He knows. Might have grandma fooled and grandpa fooled, but you ain't got God fooled. Might have your preacher fooled, but you ain't got God fooled. And you're trying to deceive your own self and you ain't careful. It might accomplish the act you're trying to do. You're lost without God. You need to be saved tonight. And this man wants to be your Savior. Maybe he's coming to where you are right there where you think nobody knows. And he's circling in your heart saying, I want to be your Savior tonight. This man. Why, preacher? Because this man cares for sinners. Amen. He cares for all. Luke chapter number 15 and verses number 2. Here's what the book says. This man. Luke 15, verse 2, and the Pharisees and scribe mumbled, saying, this man receiveth sinners. You got that right, amen. Amen. They thought they was just throwing off on him, amen. This man receiveth sinners. Yeah, this man's God also, amen. Hey, this God also reads your mail, amen. And this God one day is going to judge your life. But thank God this man receiveth sinners. Thank God he received me. Thank God he didn't leave me lost without God. Thank God he came to where I was, amen. This man receiveth sinners, amen. Amen. Thank God he does and eateth with them. He not only saved you, he'll walk with you.
1: Yeah.
0: Ain't it good to walk and talk with Jesus?
1: Yeah.
0: Ain't it good to enjoy the good blessings of God? Yeah. Who you talking about, preacher? I'm talking about this man. God Almighty that loved this old stinking sin-cursed world enough to shed his blood for us. Thank God for this man. Amen. Interjected himself in my life. Amen. The Pharisees mumbled about it, but thank God he did it. Amen. Hey, this man. Look in John chapter number 7. John chapter number 7. Just a few more. John chapter number 7. I just want to brag on this man. There ain't none like him in this whole world. Amen. When's the last time you bragged on him? When's the last time you exalted him for being so good to you? Amen. Knowing who you were and knowing you was lost, but came to where you were. Thank God for this man. Who you talking about, preacher? I'm talking about the Lord Jesus Christ, God manifest in the flesh, the virgin born Son of God, the King of kings and Lord of lords. Hey, the forgiveness one, forgiver, the counselor, the mighty God. Thank God for my God. Amen.
1: Amen.
0: This man receiveth sinners.
1: Amen.
0: Thank God he does. Amen. Thank God he eats and sups with me and you. Hey, here's what they said. I like this. John chapter number 7. The officers coming back to the Pharisees, they said, go check him out. Go check this guy out.
1: Yeah, come on.
0: Hey, man. Go find. Have you ever tried to check him out?
1: Yeah.
0: Go check him out.
1: Yeah, right.
0: See if he ain't who he said he was.
1: Yeah,
0: see if there's never been one like him, amen.
1: Right.
0: They go down there to check him out. Hey, man, look what they find out. John chapter 7 and verse 46. I like what your Bible says here. Bible said in verse 46, and the Bible says in verse 45, it is written in the prophets. Amen. Just chapter 6, ain't it? John chapter 7. Look in verse number 45. Excuse me. What's the first word there? Then came the officers to the chief priests and Pharisees. And they said unto him, them, why have you not brought him?
1: Yes.
0: They went out to go get him.
1: Yeah.
0: And they got back and they were like, hey, where's he at?
1: Yeah. Right.
0: Why didn't y'all bring him?
1: Yeah.
0: We sent y'all on a mission to go get him. We're going to stop this mess. Enough is enough with this guy and this whole earth. They said, why didn't you bring him? Hey, why didn't you stop him? Look what the Bible says, what they said about him. These people don't even know God.
1: Yeah.
0: These people lost without God. And he said in verse number 46, the officers answered, never a man spake like what?
1: This man.
0: This man. There ain't nobody ever spake like him.
1: Yeah.
0: Ain't nobody's ever talked like him. Yeah. Ain't nobody ever talked to my heart like he did. Yeah. Amen. Yeah. Hey, brother, there's a lot of people trying to straighten out your life, but nobody talked like he talked.
1: Yeah.
0: Amen. Ain't never a man spake like that man. Ain't never a man that showed me I was wicked and showed me that he loved me at the same time.
1: Right.
0: Hey, showed me I was on my way to hell and showed me I can go to heaven at the same time. Hey, never a man spake like this man.
1: Yeah.
0: Amen.
1: Amen.
0: You remember when he whispered sweet nothings to you?
1: Yeah.
0: You remember when he came to you with the condemnation of God all over your life and you were destined for hell without God? And that same God that spoke to you and showed you as a sinner, let you know he was the Savior, let you know that he took your place, died in your stead that you might be saved. Hey, you know what I can say tonight? Never a man spake like this man.
1: Yeah.
0: There ain't nobody ever talked like him. Amen. Hey, can I say this also as a little side note? Hey, still nobody speaks like this man. There ain't nobody speaks like him. There ain't nothing like a perfect King James Bible, amen. Ain't nobody ever spoke like that, amen. You ain't going to get that out of an NIV. You ain't going to get that out of Good News for Modern Men. But you'll get it out of God's Word. There's never a man spake like that man, amen. Thank God for the Savior, amen. Who you talking about, preacher? I'm just trying to lift up this man. I'm just trying to tell you how good he's been to me. Amen. Despite all my shortcomings, all my failures, thank God for this man. Nobody's ever spake like this man. Amen. How many times did he have gave up on us when he came by and speak again? How many times he could have said, enough's enough, go on. Go do your thing. But this man came back and spoke again. Amen. You might be sitting here tonight, you've been doing your own thing, and this man's trying to speak to you again. When he ought not to even look our way. When he ought not to even give us any time of day. Give us any kind of notice of anything. But he's still coming by, drawing sinners to repentance, drawing the saints of God back to fellowship with God. Thank God nobody's ever spoke like that man. Amen.
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For the next half hour, you're invited to stay with us for the Beyond the Sunset broadcast with Brother John Abels. And now, here is Brother John Abels. And today, Brother John, not able to join us, we are going to play for you a past message from the late Reverend Brother Tommy Worrell, who was pastor of True Vine Baptist Church here in Mount Airy. Let's go back now in 1981 for this message.

0: privilege and pleasure now to call upon our evangelist, Brother Tommy Warren. Let's pray for him as he preaches the word of God. Brother Tommy.
1: Now, as we notice the scripture today, we're going to notice in the book of John. Thank you, brother. I appreciate that. I appreciate that, Brother Morris. A cold glass of water, that's good. In the book of John, I want you to take your Bible, and we're going to notice in John chapter 6 and verse 68. Now, I had full intentions of preaching another message this morning. I had full intentions of bringing to you another message this morning. But you know, God has a way of changing our hearts and minds, and I feel that God wants me to bring this message at this time. And I want to talk to you from the book of John in chapter 6 and verse 68. Well, let's back up to verse 67. Then said Jesus unto the 12, Will ye also go away? Then Simon Peter answered him, Lord, to whom shall we go? Thou hast the words of eternal life. And we believe that thou and are sure that thou art the Christ, the Son of God, of the living God. And I'm going to stop right there for just a moment. And we'll go back and look at some more scriptures in just a few minutes, be the Lord willing. But I want you to notice these scriptures as the 12 were here and as Jesus was talking to them. And he says here in verse 67, then said Jesus unto the 12, will ye also go away? Now, he asked a question. It's a pity that that question ever had to be asked, wasn't it? It's a pity that Jesus would say to them, will you also go away? Well, if you go back in verse 66, it says, from that time many of his disciples went back and walked no more with him. Oh, my dear friend, how that must have broke the heart of Jesus. When he looked over Jerusalem and he wept for them, and now he looks and he sees these people that walked back and walked out on Calvary and did not walk with him any longer. I suppose that broke the heart of Jesus, for he loved them too. Just as much as he loved the 12, he loved those who walked away from him. Now, with that in mind, let's find out where we're walking today. Are we walking for God? Are we walking to God? Are we walking from God? Which way are we headed today? Can the question be asked, will you also go away? Will you too leave Jesus behind? Will you walk away from Calvary today and forget God and forget that you're redeemed? Forget, my friend, that Jesus loves you better and more than anyone else. Jesus had preached to great multitudes of people. Some of them have murmured and said that his teachings was too hard to live by. You go back to verse 48 and you'll find here

verse 48, he says, I am the bread of life. Your fathers did eat manna in the wilderness and are dead. This is the bread which cometh down from heaven, that a man may eat thereof and not die. I am the living bread which come down from heaven. If any man eat of this bread, he shall live forever. And the bread that I give is my flesh, which I give for the life of the world. The Jews strove among themselves, saying, how can this man give us of his flesh to eat? Now, the Jews said that this saying is just simply too hard. They said, how can he do this? How can he give us of his flesh? And how can he do these things? And so, with these things in mind, I want you to notice, and the question came up over here when he asked Simon Peter. He said, now, these folks, they say it's too hard a saying. It's too hard to live by. And they say, and they think, maybe we've got too much religion. Have you ever heard that saying? So I guarantee you, somebody will look at you folks at Good News Baptist Church here on the island of St. Martin, and they'll say, yeah, you got too much religion. You went off the deep end. It's all right to have a little bit, but not too much. Don't be a fanatic about it. You see? All right? Now, Jesus said to him here, he said, Simon, will you go away? Will the rest of you go away? And then Simon Peter answered him, Lord. Now, Simon Peter was very fast to speak. Sometimes he got his tongue engaged before his brain got engaged, it seemed. And sometimes he spoke rapidly before he thought about what he was going to say. But here, Simon Peter, if he ever said something beautiful, here it is. He says, to whom shall we go, brother? Isn't that wonderful? To whom shall we go? Now, the politicians had left Jesus. The folks who simply followed him for bread and meat had left him. The narrow-minded who could not grasp his teaching or agree with his teaching, they had left Jesus. And now he was alone with his 12. It was a trying time for these 12, for no doubt Satan tempted them too, that they might turn back also. All the multitude of people that had thrown Jesus, and now one by one and two by two and four by four, they began to leave him. And the disciples looked around and they saw some of their trusted friends and some of their neighbors, and they were leaving Jesus. And no doubt Satan said, man, you are to leave Jesus too. But no, Peter says, to whom shall we go? All right? Now, they could not turn to ritualism of that day and could find salvation there. They could not find salvation in the unbeliefs of the Sadducees when they say that there's no such thing as a resurrection. They could not turn to the mythologies of the Greeks, and they worship in the every kind of thing to be thought of, for there's no salvation in that. They could not turn to the mystic and materialism of the Romans, because they offered no salvation. And Peter says, Lord, to whom shall we go? There's no other place to go except for Jesus Christ. Now, with that in mind, let's think about this for just a little while. Because men in their defeat, defeated men, they'll seek refuge in a troubled world. Now, men who are defeated, they're looking for refuge, and they're trying someplace to find refuge in this world. Even here in St. Martin, you'll find it is also true. There's been two phases of history. There's been a phase in bygone days, 100 years ago, when men travel very, very, very slow. When people's lives were very, very slow, like waters gathering, and electricity is generating by the slow flow of waters, and like a fire burning under the surface, and it seemed like it took God 100 years to take the step of one day. But not so in this day of 1981. And we see that there's been a sudden change, like a large, huge dam bursting, and like electrical power out of harness and out of control, like the lightning flashing and fires breaking forth. And so we see that in this day of 1981, a man is living at a very fast pace. They're going, and our lives is going by just like a jet airplane passing. And it seems like everybody's on the move, and everybody's trying to maybe
outdo someone else in some cases, you know. But listen, friend, we find that in this time, when there is evil on every hand and Satan is everywhere, nations have failed, dictatorship have failed, democracies have failed, many churches have failed. And yet, my friend, we ask the question, to whom shall we go? There is one who never fails. His name is Jesus. Isn't that a sweet name? He has never failed, nor shall he ever fail. All right? Nature cannot give a human soul the rest it needs. Now, I'm a nature lover. I love the things of nature. Somebody says, what Mother Nature giveth, Father Time taketh away. There might be some truth there. But nevertheless, I like nature. I like the things of nature. And Jesus, he had preached to the people, and many times he would use instances of nature and things of that sort. I love the beautiful mountains. I look out the window of Good News Baptist Church, but you don't do it. You keep your eyes this way, and I see the mountains over there, and they're beautiful. I love the mountains. When I went into evangelism several years ago, we had friends that wanted us to come and work out of Florida. Florida's a pretty state, but it's too flat. I like the mountains, so I went back to North Carolina, right up in the hills. I love the North Carolina, the hills and mountains. And so I love the mountains. I love to be out there walking in the woods and see and hear the rippling springs and hear the birds singing, hear the squirrels out there in the trees barking, see the foxes running, see the deers leaping over. I love to enjoy going out and seeing them, seeing the pheasants as they fly through the trees, and seeing the wild turkey, hearing the old coon dogs as they have treed the coons, and seeing the smoke fire from the camps, and smell the food of cooking out there at the campfire. I love all of that. And my friend, there's nothing wrong with that, but it's not salvation. It'll not get you saved. There's a lot of people today, they bypass the church like a freight train bypasses a hobo. And they'll not go to church, but they'll go out there to the nature. They'll go out there to the mountains, and they'll go out to the seas. They'll enjoy all that, but they bypass the church. That's wrong. I believe the church is the greatest place on earth. Amen. I believe it's a place the saints of God ought to be. Now, I love to study about the universe. You look up at night, you see the stars up there as they're shining so beautiful. And you see there out there is Mars and Jupiter and Venus and the moon, and then you see the sun, and you feel the wind as it blows, and you hear the rain as it came down last night. Didn't that sound beautiful? I enjoyed listening to the rain on that tin roof here at the church last night. That makes for good sleeping, don't it? I enjoy that, and I enjoy the things that God has, the silver lined clouds, the open space. I enjoy looking up into the heavens. God teaches us there is the first and there is the second and there is the third heaven. The third heaven is where God is. We're not there yet, but we shall be there one day. Once in a while we'll get up in one of these planes, we fly around in the first heaven. And on up there is the stars and planets, the second heavens. And scientists say now there are more stars and galaxies and constellations than there are sands on the sea of this world, the world around. I say, my God is a big God. Amen. I enjoy the nature and the things of God. Then consider the ocean, my friend. You think about the ocean tonight or today. There are thousands of different kinds of fish. You can go out to the ocean. You'll find some of those fish are as much as 75 to 80 foot long. And then, on the other hand, some of them are about the size I catch when I go fishing, about that long sometimes. And then consider, my friend, the spiders and the things of that sort. Some spiders are about 8 inches wide. You think about that. Boy, if an 8 inch wide spider comes falling down from this ceiling, every woman in here get up and run. Amen. Great big old spider. But yet some of them are so small that they're the size of a pinhead. My God is a big God. I enjoy studying the things of the Lord. And you go to the ocean today, and you'll find if you're going down to the bottom, if you could travel the bottom of the sea waves, you'll find there are cliffs and mountains and valleys and flatlands. And you'll find that the very sea waves, brethren, looks very much just like it does on top of the ocean. The only difference is there's water there. God didn't make you to live in the ocean. He made you to live above the ocean.
And if you don't believe that's true, you just get down there for a little bit without some kind of breathing apparatus, and you'll find out you're out of place, amen. But I enjoy the ocean. I enjoy that. Now, but we can't turn to nature to save our souls. And there are thousands of people today that's been led astray by false cults that are worshiping the sun, or worshiping the mountains, or worshiping the oceans, or worshiping some other god other than the Lord Jesus Christ. What will happen to them? They're going to hell. Unless a man worships God, unless a man turns to Jesus, he's lost without God. Alright, we dare not turn to sensual pleasure. Shall we find pleasure in the ungodly? Now, here Peter says, Lord, to whom shall we go? You cannot find pleasure out yonder in the world. Shall we find pleasure in the ungodly? Shall we eat and drink and be merry and live for the devil as though God did not exist? Shall we look back to Satan that is behind us? No, friend, we cannot do that. Remind me one time of the fella who had a little old talking parrot. He was a preacher, and he went off to a wedding or something, a funeral or something, and his car broke down that night, late at night. The only place he could find a telephone was a dance hall and a beer joint. And he went in there, had this parrot on his shoulder, and that thing talked all the time. And so he went in there, and he said, can I use the phone? And that talking parrot, he was carrying on his shoulder, looked around, and saw everybody, and he began to holler, church, church, church. And the preacher says, be still, this is not a church, this is a beer joint, this is a dance hall. And so the parrot got still for a minute, and then in a few minutes, he looked around again, and he said, the same crowd, same crowd, same crowd. Well, I'm afraid it's that way sometimes, but it ought not to be. If you name the name of Christ, you ought to be found at the house of God, but you ought not to be found out at the dance halls and the beer parlors and rum shops and out trying to commit sins of the devil, amen. Alright, now, we can't find pleasures in the things of the world. Shall we take the blessed cross of Christ and drag it down to the muck and the mire of sin, my dear friend, after we've been saved? Shall we turn from God's table to Satan's table? I want you to know God's been feeding me right well. Amen. I'm not talking about the physical. And I know some of you say, well, Brother Tommy, looks like you've been fed pretty well because I'm a little bit on the heavy side. But I'm talking about the spiritual side. You might not weigh 85 pounds soaking wet, but if you've got God in your soul, God's been feeding you well, amen. That's the thing that counts, eating at the table of God. And brother, I'll tell you today, this morning, I'd rather eat from God's table. I'd rather be in the house of God. I'd rather fellowship with the saints of God. I'd rather do that than to be the governor of this island. I'd rather do that than to be the premier. I'd rather do that than to be the president. I'd rather do that than be a king of a nation, because this is my joy, to fellowship with the saints of God. So, we shall not turn to sinful pleasures of this world if we're saved. Now, if you want to cheat yourself, my friend today, I'll tell you how to do it. If you want to cheat yourself and cheat your own life, tell you how you can do it. You just run to the devil, for he's a liar and a father of liars, and he'll cross you up and blight your life. If you want to cut your own throat, you run to Satan, and that's exactly what you'll do. If you want to burglarize your life, my friend, and let Satan steal from you, you just run to him, and he'll steal everything you've got. He'll steal your life. He'll steal your health. He'll steal your heaven you could have had. He'll drag you to hell. That's what Satan does. He hates every one of you, but thank God the Lord Jesus loves every one of you. Amen. Whether you're saved or not, you may be here today and you may not know Jesus. I have news for you, friend. Jesus loves you too. Jesus will save you. Jesus died for you that you could be saved. If you want to put a shroud around your soul, run to the devil, my friend. Eternal pleasures, my friend, are a million times the best when you come to God and let Jesus save you. You don't have to have a lot of money to be saved. You don't have to have a lot of money to be happy. Some people think, well,
The only way I can be happy if I've got a pocket full of money. And somebody else said, the only way I'd be happy if I've got a pocket full of money and a bottle of rum in my hand and a sweetheart on their side. Let me tell you something. You couldn't be further from wrong. The sweetheart might drag you to hell. The rum will help you to get there quick. And money is the root of all evil. The love of it is. I want to tell you, you can be just as

poorest dope circuit and be happy and sing Amazing Grace and praise the Lord, not have a penny in your pocket if you know Jesus. Amen. I found out a long time ago, it's Him. To whom shall we go? His name is Jesus. Just Jesus. Jesus, Jesus, Jesus. Sweetest name I know. There's no other name just like that name. It's Jesus. All right. Now, my dear friend, to whom shall we go? To Jesus. Now, let's notice another thing about this scripture. Materialism will not answer man's need. Now, materialism says that we come from monkeys. You know, they teach in the schools around in the United States, and here too, I suppose, that man came from a monkey. Listen, friend, I didn't come from a monkey. My grandpa wasn't no baboon. No, sir. And my ancestors wasn't monkeys. And your ancestors wasn't monkeys. I admit I see some people that makes monkeys out of themselves, but we didn't come from monkeys. And by the way, a good monkey is a good monkey that'll never monkey around with another monkey's monkey anyway. But man will. We didn't spring from a monkey. No, sir. I remember years ago I was foreman in this place long time ago. Long about the time God called me to preach, or a little before, after something. And two of these fellows was talking. They was working for us. They was talking. And one of them, who's supposed to have been a Christian, said, well, there may be something to this ideal of evolution. Maybe we did spring from a tadpole or a monkey. The unsaved feller looked him square dab in the eye and said, your grandpa might have been a monkey, but mine wasn't. Amen. And so that's true. We didn't spring from monkeys, friends. We came from God. Now, materialism said that man came from monkey. Materialism said man is like a dog when he dies. That's all it is to it. Not so. You have a soul within you. Man is made up of mind, soul, and spirit. And you have a soul that's in you. And whenever that breath goes out of that body, that soul is going somewhere. It's going either to be with God, or it's going down to the place of hell. Not to be with Satan yet, for he's not there. He's still here soliciting all he can in the world, but he's going to wind up there one day. But if you die lost without God, you'll go to the flame, not tomorrow, not to the judgment day, but today you'll die. If you die, you'll go into the fire today. You will later be taken out and presented before the great white throne and have the second sentence given upon you for eternity. But my friend, your soul is going to live somewhere on and on and on. To whom shall you go? To Jesus. Not to Satan. He can't do the job. Materialism don't cross the ocean. Materialism just takes you out in the mid-Atlantic and drops you in. That's about what it does. Materialism, my friend, is like looking to a hen's nest for wool, going to an ice house for warmth, and going to a sewage place for food. That's what materialism is. Materialism calls for bigger homes and finer cars and larger bank accounts and bigger jobs and more things. And materialism is always saying more, more, more, more, more, more of the things of the world. But it also says less, less, less of the things of God. I'd rather have Jesus. Listen, friend, I'll be honest with you today. God's looked after me, and God's took care of me since I've been saved. I've gone some places, my wife and I. We preached at places, and we didn't have money to get home on. We drove hundreds of miles. We drove almost 1,000 miles to one meeting, and didn't hardly have money enough to get back home on. But God looked after us and laid it on the heart of my brother to help us get back. And I praise God for it. Listen, friend, I know that if you'll serve God, He'll take care of you. He's never let me down. Brother Morris knows that. He's got cars out of the junkyard and used them to go hundreds of miles to present the gospel and song. He had one car one time it was so bad that somebody stole it that night and found out how bad it was and brought it back. Amen. But God give him a better car. Amen. Well, we've been down that same line too. We're not rich folk. We're just poor folks. Just like many of you are. But I thank God that my Savior's not poor. And He knows all our needs today. And He can supply them. Yes, sir.
All right? Now, I'll tell you, friend, if people will turn back to God here in St. Martin, as in the United States or as in Europe, God would send a great revival in our land. If we just turn back to Almighty God and let Jesus come in and let Jesus have His way, God would certainly give us a revival if we turn back to Him.

You've just heard the Beyond the Sunset broadcast with Brother John Abels. You can get in touch with Brother John at 463 Lumber Plant Road, Logap, North Carolina, 27024. Please tune in again next time from 2:30 until 3 o'clock for Brother John Abels. And again, we heard Brother Tommy Worrell, the late pastor of True Vine Baptist Church, today on Brother John Abel's program. WPAQ, Mount Airy, North Carolina. Time now for God's Word Ministry with Florence Green. And we'll hear from Florence after this.

0: And now, Miss Florence Green.
1: Good afternoon out there in Radio Land and the website and all around. And thank you for that introduction, Brother Kelly.
2: Thank you. Hallelujah,
1: the highest praise you can give God. Hallelujah. I know a lot of people question that song, but do you ever really listen to the lyrics? Where God brought him from. Mm-hmm. And he's done it for all of us. He's brought us from a mighty long way. And he's still doing it.
2: Amen.
1: Isn't that awesome? Oh, glory to God.
2: Awesome.
1: Never.
2: Thank you, Lord.
1: He can't do too much.
2: Jesus.
1: No matter how much he does, we still keep loving him. Mm. If you love him, you're going to obey him.
2: Amen.
1: If you love him, you're going to tell somebody else about him.
2: Amen.
1: I know Brother Kelly loves him because I can look in his countenance. And oh, glory to God, God has made a new individual. Oh,
2: Jesus.
1: I'm sitting right here with my nephew, Evangelist Bob.
2: Jesus.
1: And I have seen and heard the newness.
2: Jesus.
1: You know, with Jesus, glory to God.
2: Thank you.
1: It's a growth every day.
2: Amen.
1: If you allow him to work in your life and grow in your life, it's nothing but beauty. We have hard times, but when you're going through, when you can look back and say, Jesus, glory to God, you're not going to leave me.
2: Amen.
1: You're not going to forsake me.
2: That's right.
1: People do, but Jesus never will.
2: He never will.
1: Hallelujah. Hallelujah. Glory to God. That's a song that gets down in my spirit.
2: Amen.
1: Because it's the highest praise.
2: Thank you.
1: And if you can't give him anything else, give him a hallelujah every now and then.
2: Amen.
1: You know, I thank God for those who tune in. I thank for the reactions and the recalls and the rewards and the how they've been blessed.
2: Jesus.
1: We just want to be about our God's, the Father's business.
2: Amen.
1: And Brother Larry, we're going to continue to lift you up. So many people call and say, you know, you made my day.
2: You.
1: And that's what it's all about.
2: That's what it's all about.
1: We're just vessels to be used by God.
2: Yes.
1: And everything that we do, we want to have you to feel what God is doing.
2: Amen. Glory
1: and you know, God. If you really think about it, y'all can't see Brother Kelly, but I've been working with him a long time.
2: Jesus.
1: He's a brand new vessel, I see.
2: Jesus.
1: Glory to God. He even walks different.
2: Amen.
1: Talks
2: Amen.
1: Different. You know, I said, you have to have the spiritual eye to see
2: Glory
1: what I'm talking
2: God.
1: About.
2: Mm.
1: You know, we could talk about it all day long, but you got to have that connection with Jesus Christ and know what I'm talking about.
2: Amen.
1: Some of us sometimes, woe is me. But if you continue to be that way, it always be woe is you.
2: Mm-hmm.
1: And I praise God for my nephew sitting here. He's not anything that I've asked of him. Sometimes I don't even have to ask. He
2: Jesus.
1: Volunteers.
2: Yes,
1: and
2: you,
1: that's
2: God.
1: What a walking discipleship is
2: Jesus,
1: about.
2: Jesus.
1: And we welcome everyone today that tuned in.
2: Yes. Yes.
1: Those that have been listeners, those that we get feedback from who will call and say, you blessed me today. Glory to God.

0: Oh, if that was true, I'd have probably solved a whole lot of mine that I thought was lingering around too long. But glory to God, God can do it much better than we can. Don't do nothing but mess it up. You know, we think we're doing what we're supposed to do, and we done messed up over there and messed up over here. And we want to give our condolences for those who've lost loved ones, all the bereaved family, for those that may be still fighting the battle of those that are fighting the cancer, and even the COVID came back, and there's a lot of people battling that, and high blood pressure, and glory to God, diabetes, whatever it is, we want to lift you up today and tell you, you know, just keep on, stick on staying with Christ Jesus. He is going to bring you through.
1: Amen.
0: He said he does it on his time.
1: Amen.
0: Oh, glory to God. Yes, he does. Jesus. And I thank God because he's brought me a mighty long way.
1: Glory.
0: And I've had some prayer warriors, one sitting right here.
1: Thank you, Jesus.
0: And the Epperson family, there's a Globe family, the Rich Robinson family. Many are praying. And we can't call all the names today. But Brother Larry, we're lifting you up today. You've come a mighty long way also.
1: Thank you.
0: Hallelujah. You know, just keep the faith.
1: Glory.
0: And keep the faith.
1: Yes.
0: And keep running the race. God's going to take care of the rest of it. Today we're going to lift up those young children, those babies, those seniors like myself, many of them, even those that are having trouble in their marriage, people walking away. Trouble with your children. Mm. Oh, glory to God. If you just release and you turn it over to the Lord, you see if things won't change for you with your children.
1: Yes,
0: you know, they're watching you and listening to what you say. They need an example so they know how to walk. Because we can't love if we don't love Christ Jesus.
1: Amen.
0: That's
1: Amen.
0: Just surface love. It's nothing but that.
1: Jesus.
0: Because you've got to love Christ Jesus to love anyone.
1: Yes, Lord.
0: You know, and that's why we can take people hating us, because we know that God loves us.
1: Mm.
0: And if you're really walking with the Lord, you're going to be hated.
1: Yes,
0: you are hated for righteous sake.
1: Mm-hmm.
0: They hated Jesus before we ever got with the Lord.
1: Amen.
0: And if you walking uprightly and you strong in the Lord and you have a testimony for him, they're going to hate you even more. So right now, we're going to talk about the battle we're in right now.
1: Yes.
0: The warfare we're in.
1: Yes.
0: And it will always be a warfare as long as we don't hear Christ Jesus.
1: Amen.
0: You can't solve it yourself. So whenever you try, and if you lack in something today, try Jesus.
1: Yes.
0: Try doing something for someone without wanting something in return.
1: Yes.
0: You know, we had this conversation a little while ago, Brother Kelly and Evangelist King and myself.
1: Jesus.
0: You have to, you know, God don't like a slothful person. You got to be, if you're slothful, you're going to have problems. Do something for, call up somebody and say, you know, I had you on my mind.
1: Yeah.
0: And you know, what is it that I can do for you? Can I just talk to you right now?
1: Yes.
0: You know, we all are witnesses for the Lord.
1: Amen.
0: Start being that. Don't have a depressed state every time somebody talks to you.
1: Amen.
0: They'll stop talking to you. If you got a problem every time that you call somebody, woe is me.
1: Jesus.
0: Me going to get off the phone if I call you, because it will, believe it or not, you know that agony and depression will cause other people to be depressed. So today, and I know sometimes it's an illness that you really can't conquer on your own.
1: Amen.
0: But
1: Amen.
0: Do something for somebody and say,
1: Glory.
0: I was thinking about you.
1: Yes.
0: I want to just lift you up today.
1: Yes.
0: See if that doesn't change.
1: Yes.
0: Lord, we come again this day,
1: this hour, and this moment, Lord.
0: Just to say
1: thank you.
0: Thank you for even having the mind to continue to walk in your hallelujah, in your footsteps, and be a blessing to so many.
1: Yes.
0: Lord, those out there today that are listening, we pray today we will say something to encourage your hearts and make a change and walk uprightly with Christ Jesus.
1: Yes.
0: With all the things that's happening in the world today,
1: Jesus.
0: You ought to be happy to say, we are going to follow you, Jesus.
1: Yes,
0: there's nothing that we want more than you, Jesus.
1: Jesus.
0: Just surrender and say, I want this new walk.

0: I want this new talk. I just don't want to hear about somebody else doing it. I want to walk that way myself.
1: I want you, Lord.
0: And Father God, in the name of Jesus, hear our prayer, and I know you will answer in due season. And we praise you and thank you in Jesus' name.
1: Amen.
0: Now, I was going to do three scriptures, but I am going to do a couple, and then Evangelist King will continue. We're coming out of, well, Psalms and Ecclesiastes and Ezekiel, but I'm going to go to Matthew and Mark.
1: Amen.
0: And I'm going to read those two scriptures, and I'm turning it over to Evangelist King. I'm kind of out of Matthew chapter 24, and I'm going to read 6 and 8.
1: All right.
0: 6 through 8, yeah. And we know about it now. That's what's happening. And ye shall hear wars and rumors of wars.
1: Yes.
0: See that ye be not troubled,
1: Amen.
0: For all these things must come to pass, but the end is not yet.
1: Amen.
0: And you'll find that in Revelation 6, 2 and 4, and has not gone. That's where they come. And some people are afraid of Revelation. It's going to happen. You might as well just read it and get a little better understanding about what's going on today.
1: Amen.
0: For the nations shall rise against nation, and kingdom against kingdom. And there shall be famines and pestilence, which is happening just now.
1: Amen.
0: And earthquakes in divers places. That's going on right now.
1: Yes,
0: all of these things are the beginning of sorrows.
1: Yes.
0: And I'm going to stop right there, and I'm going to go over to Mark, and I'm going to give Evangelist King time. I seem to shorten his time, and the most next thing you know, a half hour goes pretty quick. So over in Mark chapter 13, and I'm going to read 6 through 8. And it's pretty much the same thing I just said in Matthew. For many shall come in my name, saying, I am Christ, and shall deceive many. He's deceiving many right now. He's already deceiving many because they think that people were walking here on earth. Oh, Christ is already here. No, he's not. We will know when he comes.
1: Amen.
0: And when he shall hear, when ye shall hear wars and rumors of wars, be ye not troubled, for such things must need be, but the end shall not be.
1: That's right.
0: And the eighth verse, for nations shall rise against nation, and kingdom against kingdom. Aren't we doing that just now?
1: Amen.
0: And there shall be earthquakes in divers places, and there shall be famine and trouble. These are the beginning of sorrows.
1: Amen.
0: And I'm going to stop right there and release it over to Evangelist King.
1: All right. Well, as you said, we're talking about the battles that we have in our personal lives, as well as the battles that we have, you know, going on in the world.
0: Amen.
1: Which have been taking place since mankind, since God created mankind.
0: Amen.
1: And there were more people on the earth than just Adam and Eve.
0: Yes.
1: As the numbers of people grew, then the separations of different sects of people, then different battles began to take place.
0: Hallelujah.
1: And God ordained many of the battles because of the wickedness of people.
0: Oh, yes.
1: Okay? But anyway, the what we are talking about is that there are physical battles, and then there are spiritual battles.
0: Yes, it is.
1: According to Scripture, right? Mm-hmm. See, according to Scripture, believers fight spiritual battles.
0: Yes, we do.
1: Not with human weapons.
0: Hallelujah.
1: Right? So we're not talking about, you know, going and get whatever kind of gun it is that you got, you know, or cannon or bomb or whatever it is. See, they don't drop spiritual weapons out of the sky.
0: No, they do
1: out of
0: not.
1: B-52s whatever B-2s or whatever they are now, whatever airplanes they have or jets they have, there's nothing spiritual falling out of
0: them. No, not at all.
1: Today, not in warfare.
0: No.
1: But believers fight with God's power.
0: Yes. Amen.
1: Spiritual armor and truth.
0: Amen.
1: Okay. See, we have to understand the battle.
0: Yes, we do.
1: Okay. understand that physical battles are simply that. They are physical.
0: Physical.
1: Right?
0: Yes.
1: Now, whatever you have to do to endure or participate in a physical battle, that's what you have to do.
0: Amen.
1: You know? Like, for example, if you are attacked, you know, you're going to naturally defend yourself.
0: Yes, you are.
1: That is one kind of battle.
0: Yes.
1: But then we get this other kind of battle, right? Mm. Not the kind that we throw up our dukes and we punch at something or someone and they punch at us. Mm. We're talking about in the spirit realm.
0: Hallelujah.
1: When
0: yes.
1: your inner man
0: yes.
1: is being attacked.
0: Mm-hmm.
1: When
0: Amen.
1: You're being attacked in your mind, in your spirit.
0: Yes.
1: Right?
0: Mm-hmm.
1: These are attacks that we can't see them.
0: No, we cannot.
1: We don't know what it is that we're warring against. But trust me, there is a war
0: yes,
1: going
0: it,
1: on.
0: Yes, it
1: right?
0: is.
1: The real enemy, Scripture teaches that our struggle is not against flesh and blood
0: no.
1: Right?
0: Mm.
1: But against spiritual forces. Of evil in the heavenly realm.
0: Yes.
1: So that you know where we're coming from, this is in Ephesians
0: yes.
1: 6, verse 12. Write that down. I'm not reading the scripture. I'm telling you. Find it in Ephesians 6,
0: Amen.
1: Verse 12.
0: Amen.
1: Then we got physical versus spiritual. While physical battles involve earthly conflicts
0: yes.
1: for survival or survival, right? Scripture often directs believers to trust God for deliverance.
0: Yes.
1: Now, that's even with physical battle, okay?
0: Battle.
1: We can go to Exodus mm-hmm. for this. You find that in Exodus 14, verses 13 and 14,
0: mm-hmm.
1: when God says, the Lord will fight for you.
0: Yes.
1: You need only to be still.
0: Amen.
1: See, this
0: he's
1: is some of,
0: no.
1: going back to when I initially started this, saying that God orchestrated or ordained certain battles to take place.
0: Yes, he did.
1: Wars to take place.
0: Yes, he
1: okay?
0: did.
1: But he was telling the nations of Israel, right?
0: Mm-hmm.
1: The nation of Israel, to do what he said do.
0: Yes.
1: He fought their battles for them.
0: Yes, he did.
1: Okay?
0: Mm-hmm.
1: And likewise, when he tells us to be still in a situation, I'm not necessarily saying that he totally means that we just freeze,
0: no.
1: you know, but
0: Amen.
1: To stop activity
0: yes.
1: in trying to accomplish something in the battle
0: Hallelujah.
1: Ourselves.
0: Yes.
1: Because
0: Amen.
1: We're not doing it.
0: No, we're not.
1: Not under our physical we strength.
0: No way.
1: God has to do it.
0: Yes, he does.
1: In his strength.
0: Great. Hallelujah.
1: His strength is spiritual, but he can manifest it in the physical.
0: Yes, he can. Yes,
1: See,
0: he can.
1: So
0: and
1: we have
0: will.
1: To be conscious
0: yes.
1: of when God says something.
0: Amen.
1: It may be in the spiritual realm, but he can bring it to fruition in the physical
0: yes,
1: realm.
0: Yes, he can.
1: Because
0: yes.
1: God is not, he is not contained
0: no.
1: by what is spiritual and what is physical.
0: No, he's not.
1: He's created it all.
0: Created all. Amen.
1: So he can flow in between these realms,
0: right.
1: you know, whereas
0: awesome.
1: We, you know, on the other hand, you know.
0: We
1: so,
0: flow and
1: you know, we
0: flow.
1: We have to be conscious of that.
0: Amen. So
1: See,
0: true.
1: When I said that, the Lord will fight for you.
0: Yes,
1: you just
0: will.
1: Need to only be still.
0: Mm.
1: Spiritual battles involve standing firm
0: yes.
1: against deception, temptation,
0: oh, yes,
1: and
0: yes.
1: sin.
0: Yes, yes, yes.
1: You want to read about that? Go to James 4
0: mm-hmm.
1: at verse 7.
0: Mm-hmm.
1: Okay? So, hear what I'm saying, people. These are the verses. Go to Ephesians 6, 12, right? Then go to Exodus 14, mm-hmm. 13 through 14,
0: yes.
1: and then read James 4, verse 7.
0: Mm-hmm.
1: Now, the biblical weapons that are talked about in our spiritual fight, okay, come from about the full armor of God,
0: yes.
1: right?
0: Yes, put
1: See,
0: on
1: believers
0: that whole
1: are
0: armor.
1: Instructed to put on the whole armor of God.
0: Yes.

0: We are.
1: Right? Because, mm-hmm. again, this is not the battle that we're taking on physically.
0: No.
1: We're sounding the charge and going to storm the, you know, storm that pit. No, not that kind of battle.
0: No. All right? No, it is not.
1: We're not storming anything.
0: No.
1: We need to get in God's word,
0: yeah.
1: and allow him
0: to
1: take over and be able and begin to work his stuff.
0: Amen.
1: In the spiritual realm. Mm-hmm. Even if it spills into the physical realm.
0: Jesus.
1: God can do it.
0: Yes, he can.
1: He can do it.
0: He can do it.
1: And there, friends, I am talking about Ephesians chapter 6,
0: mm-hmm.
1: verses 10 through 18. And this includes putting on the belt of truth.
0: Yes.
1: Okay? It includes the breastplate of righteousness.
0: Yes, amen.
1: Okay? It's the shield of faith.
0: Yes.
1: All right?
0: Hallelujah.
1: And the helmet of salvation.
0: Glory to God.
1: Again, go to Ephesians chapter 6, verses 10 through 18.
0: Mm-hmm.
1: Now, what's the most important part in all this? See, we've got our, we have what we defend
0: yes.
1: with. Right?
0: Mm-hmm.
1: This is defense in the spirit realm. But here is some offense.
0: Oh, yes,
1: okay?
0: It is.
1: Offense in the spiritual realm. The sword of the spirit.
0: Hallelujah.
1: The word of God
0: yes.
1: is the primary offensive tool in spiritual warfare.
0: Yes.
1: Used to encounter lies, the truth, whatever yes. needs to be addressed and dealt with, God's word is the ultimate
0: weapon.
1: The ultimate weapon.
0: Yes, it is.
1: It is the one thing, again, the one thing that we have in this life.
0: Amen.
1: That is absolute truth.
0: Amen.
1: No additions, no subtractions, hush. Okay?
0: Jesus.
1: Read God's word.
0: Uh-huh.
1: Study God's word.
0: Yes.
1: Where do you find God's word? In the B-I-B-L-E. Okay? The Bible.
0: Yes.
1: Basic instructions before leaving earth.
0: Yes, indeed.
1: Go to God's word. Read God's word. If you don't understand it, ask him to reveal to you
0: yes, he will.
1: What his word is saying.
0: Yes,
1: and
0: he
1: trust
0: will.
1: Me, if you are sincere about wanting to understand God's word, I dare you to ask him to reveal his word to you in a way that you can understand it.
0: He will.
1: Believe me.
0: He will.
1: I challenge everyone who hears the sound of my voice. If you don't understand the Bible, pick it up, ask God
0: yes.
1: to reveal to you what he wants you to understand
0: yes.
1: concerning his word.
0: Yes, he will.
1: You begin to read it,
0: mm-hmm.
1: and believe me, he will show you what his word is saying.
0: Yes, he will.
1: Oh, now, I'm not telling you anything. I'm simply telling you what I know God will do.
0: Ah, yes, he will.
1: See, and the reason that he will do it is because he is his word.
0: Yes, he is.
1: His word is absolute. His word is truth.
0: More.
1: So if you ask for understanding of his word, and you really mean that, he will give you
0: yes,
1: understanding.
0: He will. Oh, yes,
1: because
0: he will.
1: His word tells us, my children, I would not have you to be ignorant.
0: He tells us, doesn't he?
1: So what does he mean by that? He wants us to read his word
0: yes.
1: so that we can begin to get a comprehension of his word
0: Amen.
1: And understanding
0: Amen.
1: Of his word so Amen. That we can begin to apply
0: his
1: word to our lives daily.
0: Amen.
1: See, it's one thing to understand, to think that you understand what it means to be obedient. See, what it really means to be obedient to God's word is
0: yes.
1: different than just, I'm going to be obedient and do what somebody said.
0: No.
1: That's one thing, okay?
0: No.

0: you're just complying.
1: Yes, exactly. Okay? Exactly.
0: But to be obedient to God's word is to believe that first and foremost, he exists.
1: Amen. You got to believe
0: that. You have to acknowledge that. Mm-hmm. Once you do that, he will give you an understanding enough for you to begin to apply being obedient to his word,
1: absolutely,
0: doing, living according to what his commandments are, okay? Thereby, we bring a more peaceful atmosphere
1: to this
0: earth, to our lives,
1: when we do that.
0: I see our time is up,
1: yes,
0: but I want you people, please hear me. Believe me, God's word is the absolute truth.
1: Yes, it is.
0: I absolutely challenge you to pick up a Bible and begin to read his word.
1: Oh, yes.
0: Ask him for understanding.
1: Hallelujah.
0: Not me, not some other person, unless you're just asking them after you have talked to God about it.
1: Yes.
0: Talk to them and allow God to speak through someone else
1: to give you
0: even deeper comprehension.
1: Oh,
0: because he will.
1: Yes, he will.
0: Trust me, he will.
1: He will.
0: Because if you say that you desire to understand his word, he will give you the desire of your heart.
1: Yes, he will.
0: His word has said so.
1: He said so.
0: And I'm just fool enough to believe it.
1: Me too.
0: See, so because it's true.
1: Amen.
0: Again, people, our time is up. But I pray that everyone, Lord, we thank you for everyone who has heard what we're talking about. We pray that you have prepared the ears, Lord God, to just hear and receive the word. And Lord, you touch their hearts and their spirits, Lord God.
1: Yes,
0: whatever
1: Lord.
0: It is that you desire for all of us, Lord, not just for those who are listening, but for all of us, Lord, help us, Lord God, to be attentive to you and your word and apply it to our lives each and every day. And Father, we'll be careful to give you all the honor, the glory, and the praise. And it is in your Son, Jesus Christ's precious name, we pray.
1: Amen.
0: Amen.
1: Amen.
0: Amen.
2: Never would have made it. Never could have made it.

0: 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One moment, please. 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Again, it is time for the Christ for Life program. 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
1: I want to welcome each and every one of you to Christ for Life today. I am back in the studio today after several weeks, and I have missed being here, and I've had some calls wanting to know how I've been doing, and I've been doing great. It's just a matter of recovery from what I've had done over the last back in April, but it's good to be back in the radio station again today. And if you do have your Bible, you can turn over to 2 Corinthians. I'm going to read one verse in Corinthians, then I'm going to be over in Matthew chapter 14. And just want to let you know that I've still been praying for each and every one of you that's on the prayer list each and every week since I've been out. I've had some names that's been added to the list. But I do appreciate each and every one of you that are tuned in today. And I'm going to go over the prayer list, and then I got something that I'd like to say before I get into the message. And just good to be back, and praise the Lord for him being with the doctors what they did to me, and actually the man that done my surgery and everything. He was a Christian. He just kept praising the Lord and telling me that God's got his hand all over this. He's going to lead and guide him. And it's good to know, and just to have people to call and talk, and we talk about the Bible, and just so many things has went on since I've been out. But it's good to be back into the radio station here at 7:40 a.m. And the prayer list, I'm going to read it, and then we'll get in. Got something I want to say, then we'll get into the message today. Continue to remember Donna Barbara in prayer, and Donnie B in prayer as well. Continue to remember Sister Florence Green, Brother Ken and Sister Sue Young and their family, Betsy Hemmons that is in a nursing home and a lady with breast cancer and her son for salvation, and Dawn Simpson and her family down there in Florida, and her sister Sean and her family. And continue to remember Mark Hawks, a truck driver, and Sheila Speaks and Brenda Childers, and Mike O'Neill's mom and stepdad. And continue to remember Mark and Deborah Parrish, and Sharon Russell, Chastity and Charles Cadle, and Kathy Dye, Eddie Payne, Hobart Murdoch and his wife, Artie Gallimore up there in Hillsville, Virginia, and Daryl Castle for salvation, and Mark Hatcher and his wife, and Tim McCarthy and his wife, Kathy, and Don and Roy Fraser, and continue to remember Melissa and Tim Suesbury, Edward Bailey out there in California, and Jack and David and James Hooker. Continue to remember them in prayer, and continue to remember a little baby that has leukemia, David Mode's granddaughter. It's about 6-7 months old now, and continue to remember Doug Bennett in prayer, and Will and Mandy Boyer, the veterans, and James Bennett and June Buzzy, a six weeks old baby that needs a heart transplant, and a little baby that's 3 years old that's Roland Green. Continue to remember him in prayer as he needs a heart transplant as well. But this little baby, June, that was born back in June, she's needing a heart transplant. They were saying that if she does not get a heart transplant, that she will never leave the hospital. And I think they're supposed to put her on the heart transplant list tomorrow, I think, if I'm not mistaken. Because a lot of times when I get this, I get it on my phone, and I forget to look at my phone and put it on my prayer list. But this little baby needs a heart transplant, and need to pray for the mother and the father of this child. I tell you, it's amazing that what people are doing these days. They think more about themselves and then about what the consequences are. And I can get into that, but the Lord knows all about that. But because in Mount Man.

And appreciate you tuned in each and every Sunday to the broadcast as well. And also, Brother Philip called me a few weeks ago. I can't remember exactly how long ago it's been, but he said that the, some has called and wanted to know where I have been. They have heard that it's been a recording, and I appreciate the recordings that has been put out over there over the last few weeks. And but it's good to be back in the studio once again. And we're going to, I'm going to go into a word of prayer, but before I do, I'd like to make a mention. I have never done this before on any of my broadcasts. I have kind of brought something up about it, but it's always been a different situation. But I know that I've been on the radio for about 10, 11 years, and I've always been into the Lord's really been blessing me with making my payments on the radio, and I'm just going to ask and pray about it. You know, I'm going to be asking if the Lord lays me on your heart for you to help support this radio broadcast, Christ for Life, and if you would like to help out in any way, that just call here at the radio station, and I'll be able to talk to you about that. And because where I've been out and everything, it's kind of took a little toll on me here over the last few months. And I'm just asking if the Lord lays it on your heart to help, just to let me know, and it will deeply be appreciative. And I'm going to be open up in a word of prayer, and then we'll get into the message. Father God, I come to you in Jesus' name, thanking you and praising you for this day. Thank you, Father, for your traveling grace up to the Mount Airy, to the radio station here at WPAQ in the studio. And Father, just thank you and praise you for all things you have done for me in the past. And thank you so much for your salvation, Father. And be with those that's being mentioned on the radio today about the prayer list, Father, to continue to lift them up and pray and touch them in a special way, Father, that your will be done in their lives. And save that one that needs to be saved, Father, before it's too late. Father, just reach your hand down and just speak to them and touch them, Father, as you're the saving God, and you're coming back, and soon, Father, the things that I've seen over the last few months, Father, and heard, that you can come back any day, and Father, and I appreciate your salvation. Thank you for saving me. Thank you for the grace that you've given me for something that I did not even deserve, Father. And I just ask that you just lead and guide and direct my life, Father, that your will be done. And I ask you for all these things in Jesus' name. And speak through me as I read your word and to speak today, Father, that you speak through me. Give me the words to say, Father God, and I just give you the praise, honor, and glory for all things in Jesus' name. I pray. Amen. And I want to read one verse, and it's a very familiar verse in 2 Corinthians chapter 5, and it's verse number 7. It's a very familiar verse to a lot of people. It says, "For we walk by faith, not by sight." You know what? We walk in faith every day in the Lord, and we put our trust in Him. And, you know, there's a lot of people today that are in churches today are not putting their faith and trust in the Lord. They're not putting their faith and trust in Jesus Christ. They're not putting their faith in their salvation. They're putting their faith in the man that's standing behind the pulpit, or they're putting their faith in a Sunday school teacher or someone. They're not walking and putting their faith and trust in Jesus Christ. I tell you what, I am so thankful that Jesus Christ died for my sins. And I tell you what, even whenever the disciples, I want you to turn over into Matthew chapter 14, and I tell you what, Jesus' disciples, they walked with him for 3 years, and I tell you what, they still not put their faith and trust in the Lord. They was walking with him daily. They heard him speak. They heard him talk to people, seen him heal people. They seen him do miracles, and they still did not have the faith that they needed. And, you know, Jesus even told Peter, the devil's even out to sift you as wheat, but I pray for you daily. And, you know, I tell you what, we need to pray for each one another each and every day. We need to put our prayers to work, praying for people, the people that's in the nursing home, the missionaries, the pastor of our churches, the deacons and the teachers. And we need to be praying for one another. You know, I hope and pray as I was out for the last 3 months, I hope and pray that somebody was praying for me.
because I tell you what, it gets a little discouragement at time. But you know what? The Lord just kept me reading His Word. I was in His Word studying. I had people to call, talk to me about the Lord and about the Bible. And, you know, and it was great to have people like that. But I tell you what, but the disciples that the Jesus had, they still did not have the faith in Jesus the way that they needed to. And I want to read just a few verses about what I'm talking about. In Matthew chapter 14, you know, in starts in 15, it goes on down to 21. It talks about whenever that Jesus fed the 5,000 and His disciples seen what happened. And here they took up the baskets of food afterwards. And you know, here they seen that and they still could not accept that He was the Son of God. They still couldn't. They were still not wanting to accept it. They seen it, and they believed it at the time, but you know what? Their faith was weak. Their faith was weak. And then after that, and I'm wanting to start in verse number 22 of Matthew 14, 22, and it says, "And straightway Jesus constrained His disciples to get into a ship and to go before Him unto the other side, while He sent the multitude away. And when He had sent the multitude away, He went up into a mountain apart to pray, and when the evening was come, He was there alone." You know what? Jesus needed His by Himself at times. He needed to restore His prayer, talking to His Heavenly Father. Here he was. He sent the multitude away, and I tell you what, Jesus needs to be alone just sometimes. You know what? We need to be alone in our closet and praying and asking, seeking God's face. And what does He have in store for us? And you know, a lot of times people just say, "Well, I'm just going to sit here and let the Lord do whatever He wants to." But I'll tell you what, that's not the attitude. But here, He sent His disciples down into a ship. And in verse number 24 says, "But the ship was now in the midst of the sea, tossed with waves, for the wind was contrary. And in the fourth watch of the night, Jesus went unto them, walking on the sea. And when the disciples saw Him walking on the sea, they were troubled, saying, 'It is a spirit,' and they cried out for fear." You know what? Here, they have been with Jesus. They've been having fellowship with Him. He's been teaching them the things that that they need to know. And here they are sitting. I tell you what, I know people that you can talk to them about the Lord, and they'll sit there and they'll agree every word that you said, and then and turn around in 5 or 10 minutes, you can talk to them, and you can ask them something about it, and they done forgot all about what you even said. They didn't even pay attention. But here the disciples was in a ship. They're out there, and they've been tossing to and fro. They could not get the... They wasn't making no progress. And then the next thing you know, here they seen Jesus come walking on the water. And I'm going to tell you what, you know, if they would have had the faith that Jesus has been telling them that they need to put their faith and trust in Him, and they need to believe on Him, He's the Son of God. You can do all things through Christ that strengthens me. In Philippians 4:13, Paul says, "I can do all things." And you know what? We can do all things today if we just put our faith and trust in the Lord. But here these disciples, they was out in that ship, and it was being tossed to and fro. And here they are, they're worried about what is going on in their life. But I'm going to tell you something. They didn't have the faith that they needed. Their faith was weak. I tell you what, I'm looking in through the glass up here at the radio station, and Philip in there sitting in the chair, and Brother John sitting over there in another one. I tell you what, they got faith in that chair. I tell you what, I got faith in this podium in here to hold my Bible up. I got faith in the things. I had faith in my vehicle to get up here today. I tell you what, we put our faith in so much stuff that does not really pertain to God. And I tell you what, I am thankful that Jesus Christ, whenever we get in a storm, that I have enough faith that I can call up on the name of the Lord and pray. And we do know that continue to into the scriptures. It says, "But straightway Jesus spake unto them, saying, 'Be of good cheer, it is I, be not afraid.'" And I tell you what,
I tell you what, you know what, don't be afraid to call up on the name of the Lord. But you know what, there's a lot of people in churches today, they're sitting in there, and all they want to do, they want to come to church, and they want to get in their own little old clique. They want to sit over there, and they want to say, well, I got to go to church today because I got to see what so-and-so's got to say. Quit worrying about what so-and-so's got to say. Go take your Bible and be reading it during the week, praying for the service, and get in

0: there and sit down and listen to what the preacher has to say. And if the preacher says something that's not right, does not pertain to the Word of God, after the service, you need to go to them and say, it's not what it says. But there's people today is not doing that. They're letting the preacher get up there and do what they want to do. They're not putting their trust in Jesus Christ. They're putting their trust in man. And I tell you what, man's going to cause you to fall. He's going to cause you to stumble. But I tell you what, but when Jesus comes on the scene and you do exactly what he has for you to do, and whenever he said, be of good cheer, it is I. Be not afraid. And Peter answered him and said, Lord, if it be thou, bid me to come unto thee on the waters. And he said, come. I want to tell you something. Whenever Jesus Christ was sitting there and whenever Peter come up there, you know what? If a lot of people today would be like Peter, have the faith to step out of that boat, just by him saying, Lord, bid me to come. And whenever he did, Jesus said, come. You know what? That's what he's wanting you to do today. That's what he's wanting me to do today. That's what he's wanting all of us to do today. He's wanting us to come to him with open hearts and putting our faith and trust and say, Lord, I need your help. I need you to help me do this. I can do anything through you, Jesus, if I can just have that faith. But you know what? If is a big word. And I tell you what, Jesus, whenever he told Peter to come on, and when he walked out there, you know what? Today, we need to be keeping our eyes on Jesus Christ. We need to be putting our faith in him. We need not worry about what other people think. All over the last few months, the last three and a half months that I have not been on the radio, I've been keeping up with the things over in Israel about what's going on. Have you been keeping up with what's going on over in Israel? Do you know that they have found the red heifer that is perfect, that does not have a blemish? Do you know that they did a practice sacrifice on a red heifer that they had that was not perfect to make sure that they did everything right? Did you know that they are looking to announce that the temple is going to be starting to be rebuilt? Have you do you know about the Eastern Gate? Have you heard about what's going on there? Well, you say, well, what does all this got to do? Put your faith and trust in Jesus Christ and look. And people are coming up with all kinds of excuses and things to say, you know what, if this something big is going to happen. This morning when I was looking on my phone, and I was sending a friend of mine a text message, and it come up on my phone that says, so something big and mighty is going to happen on August the 3rd. Well, you know what? August the 3rd could have not even come. August the 4th may not even come for a lot of people. I tell you what, whenever the Lord is going to come, Jesus Christ is going to come back, are you going to have your faith in him? Or, oh, this is just a myth. I've been looking for him to come. But I tell you what, we need to be looking, because I tell you what, for all the things that are happening in Israel today and the things, we need to be looking, because I tell you what, Jesus Christ is going to be coming back. He's going to be coming back soon, and you need to be looking and watching and praying. And I tell you what, there's people today that are not putting their faith in trust. They will not step out of the boat and see what God will do for them, because they know right off the bat if they step out, they're going to sink. You know what? With that type of a faith, that's what's going to happen. The best thing you need to do, just get back over there in a corner of a boat somewhere or in a corner of a church and sit there and twiddle your thumbs and say, you know what? I'm just going to sit here. You know what? That's what the devil wants. The devil wants people in churches today to just to sit around and not do anything and rob the joy from other people. But I tell you what, today is the day of salvation. Today is the day of salvation. I tell you what, he's coming. Are you putting your faith and trust in him? If you're not, today is the day. I tell you, a lot of times I get discouraged, and I sit there, and next thing you know, the Holy Spirit will speak to me. Why are you sitting here fretting over something that you don't even need to be fretting over? And the next thing you know, I'll start talking to the Lord, or I hear a song that comes up, and the next thing you know, I'm singing a song, or I'm praising the Lord. I tell you, we got a lot to be thankful for. We got a lot that we can just be praising the Lord for. But you know what? People today, they don't... They just sit back and just, they don't care. They don't care about anything in the world. And they sit there and they want to talk about people. You know, there's I did something the other day, and after I finished, I got off the phone, and the Holy Spirit said, you shouldn't have done that. And I prayed and I repented over that. And when I repented over that, I did what I needed to do. I had to let somebody know what I'd done was wrong and that I had to repent. Because I tell you what, here are these disciples. They walked with Jesus and they heard his teaching and they still did not have the faith that Jesus was telling them that they need, that they can have. You know what? Today is the day of salvation. Won't you step out of the boat and put your faith and trust in the Lord? I know I've preached this message before, but in a different way every time. And I tell you what, but put your faith and trust in Jesus Christ today. Walk with him. Talk with him. Just don't sit back like on an old rotten log somewhere or sitting there just wondering, well, I'm just going to sit here and not do anything. You know what? That's what the devil wants. He wants you to do nothing. And that way he can rob you of your joy. But I tell you what, the joy of the Lord is something that we need to have every day. And I am so thankful once again to be back in the radio station today. My time is up. And I tell you, today is the day that the Lord can come back. But I tell you what, want me to go a little bit more? Okay. Well, Brother John in there said go just a little bit more in there. Okay. But I tell you what, though, you need to be looking. Jesus Christ is coming. You know, he tells us that we need to be watching and we need to be praying because for our redemption draweth nigh. And I tell you what, he's going to come. And when he's coming, and I tell you what, you can sit there and you can fool me. You can fool the other person. You can fool your wife or your spouse or your children. But I tell you what, you can't fool God. And whenever in 28 it says, and Peter answered him and said, Lord, if it be thy bid me to come unto thee on the water. And he said, come. And when Peter was come down out of the ship, he walked on the water to go to Jesus. But when he saw the wind boisterous, he was afraid and began to sink. He cried, saying, Lord, save me. You know what? Whenever Jesus Christ steps out on that cloud and the trump of God sounds and his voice calls us up and to meet him in there, there's going to be a lot of people that's going to be left behind. And you know what they're going to say? Oh, Lord, save me. But it's going to be too late. They're going to be left behind because they did not keep their eyes. They never put their eyes on the Lord in the first place. They pretended to be something. They was playing to be church and playing to be saved. And all along, they knew that they was lost. But when he took his eyes off of Jesus, he said, he started sinking. He said, Lord, save me. And immediately Jesus stretched forth his hand and called him to, and said unto him, O thou of little faith, wherefore didst thou doubt? You know, when he doubted, whenever he took his eyes off of Jesus and he seen them waves coming, he started sinking. I tell you what, there's a song that I was seeking deep in sin, far from a peaceful shore. I tell you what, sin will take you further than you want to go and keep you longer than you want to stay. I tell you what, you need to put your faith and trust in Jesus Christ today because he's coming back and he's coming back soon. And I'm going to tell you something. Jesus Christ loved you enough that he died. And he don't want you to walk in darkness. He wants you to walk in the light as he's in the light so you can have fellowship one with another. And I tell you what, I appreciate each and every one of you that has been praying for me, whoever that may be. And I tell you, it's just good to be able to stand behind the microphone here once again. I have preached when I was out at the church two or three times, and I appreciate the preacher letting me do that and the congregation. And I tell you, today is the day. It sounds like a repeat, but today is the day of salvation. But put your walk by faith, not by sight. You know, people want to see everything, but walk by faith. Things that are not seen, but things hoped for. And I tell you what, God's grace is so sweet, and people sitting back and they're so miserable and wondering why that they're so miserable because they do not know how to put their faith and trust. They have never asked Jesus Christ to save them. They are lost, and they're wondering why. It's because the devil is out there, and he's like Brother Philip was saying, and he was quoting John 10:10, the thief cometh to kill, steal, and destroy. But Jesus Christ says, but I come to give you eternal life. And I tell you what, Jesus Christ will give you eternal life if you just call up on his name and repent before it's too late, because today is the day of salvation. But I tell you what, don't put your faith and trust in man. Put your faith and trust in the Lord. My time is up. I'm going to go ahead and end it there so Brother John can get on in here and he can get started here. I want to end in a word of prayer, but pray about what I ask about before the message, and just call here at the radio station, and they can give you my number. You can call. If I don't answer, just leave a message, and I will call you back. Father God, I come to you in Jesus' name, thanking you and praising you for this day. Thank you for your word you've given today, Father. I ask that you just continue to speak through me, Father, that your will be done in my life, Father. Thank you once again for the opportunity to be here at the radio station again, and I pray if there's anyone heard my voice today, Father, I pray that that is lost, that today would be the day of salvation. If they're out of the will of God, that they would call upon your name and repent before it's too late. Father, we just thank you and we praise you for all things you're going to do. In Jesus' name, amen.
1: 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Until next time, may God richly bless you and keep you in his care. This is the voice of the Blue Ridge, WPAQ, Mount Airy, North Carolina. We're now going to bring you a past program from Brother Ken Young. Let's take a look. Brother Ken Young of Gospel Mission Baptist Church in Flat Rock.

Amen. Kelly said that I'm back live on the air. So once again, thank you that's listening in by the means of Facebook today. Over at the White Plains Baptist Church, which is just a mile out of Mount Airy, a section called White Plains, White Plains Baptist Church, they will be having their King James Fall Jubilee, and it will start the second full week here in October. Now, they usually have morning service and evening service, but this year, due to everything that's been going on, they'll just be having their evening services, and it will start at 7 o'clock. Start today, and it will go on through this coming week. So, the week of the Jubilee. So do write that down on your calendar, second full week in October, and then it will be at 7 o'clock at night. Amen. I trust to see you there. I'm going to try to make it at least a service or two, because I thoroughly enjoy going over and being with Brother David and the folk. Get another song going here, and I want to dedicate this to James Questenberry, James Hall, Connie Hensley, Bill and Roxy, the Castle family, who make up Jerry and Joyce and James, and then Brother Roscoe Creed, Brother Ricky MacMillan, and Brother T.D. MacMillan, Junior Ham and his wife Linda and their son David, and also Larry Ham and his wife Sarah. Now, Junior and him live up in Ararat, Virginia, and Larry and his wife live down here in Mount Airy. But there's also the brother and uncle Leonard Ham, want to dedicate it to him, Roland and Brenda King. Remember their son, Wayne, if you would. Ted and Ann Krotz. And Ted, it was glad to see y'all just picture there on Facebook. Trust that you're both doing well. Tom and Janie Depp. I heard Tom on the White Plains broadcast just before that we came to the studio itself. So we trust they're doing good. David and Teresa Tucker, the pastor and his wife over at White Plains, our whole adult Sunday school class, Sister Nancy Krotz, and their son and his family, C.L. Krotz, Harold Cass Stevens and Dora, and Wyoming Thomas, Lib Goins, Essie Easter, Ann Willard. Lib was back at church this morning, and it was so good to see her. And some of the folk that's been out due to the coronavirus thing, they're coming back, and we're thankful for that. Ollie B. Hawks up in Cana, Faith Southern also, and we appreciate them listening. Also, Robert Ward and Joe Haymore, Linda Cockrum, Kenneth Swift, Helen Feltz, Louise Jones, and Miss Sue Young listening in today. Don Hawks and his friend Frida, Raymond and Imogen Dawson, Wade Hawks and his wife Mary Jane, also Francis Hicks down at Pilot Mountain, Roy and Faye Questenberry at the Solid Rock Baptist Church, Marie Ramey, Frank Winesett, Ruth Phillips, also Miss Helen Norman and Sister Karen Calloway, Winfred Davis, also Swanson Gave, Junior Marshall, Mildred Marshall, also Ruby Smith. And folks, this is another good one. This is one by Alan Jackson, and I believe that you will enjoy it also. So give a listen.

Amen. When the roll is called up yonder, I'll be there. We're looking over in the book of 2 Thessalonians today in chapter 2. I've got a little bit of reading I want to do, so I'm going to read just as speedily as I can, so you listen just as quickly as you can. Now, we beseech you, brethren, by the coming of our Lord Jesus Christ and by our gathering together unto him, that ye be not soon shaken in mind or be troubled, neither by spirit nor by word nor by letter as from us, as that the day of Christ is at hand. Let no man deceive you by any means, for that day shall not come, except there come a falling away first, and that man of sin be revealed, the son of perdition, who opposeth and exalteth himself above all that is called God, or that is worshipped, so that he as God setteth in the temple of God, showing himself that he is God. Remember ye not that when I was yet with you, I told you these things, but now ye know that withholding that he might be revealed in the last time. For the mystery of iniquity doth already work, only be by who now letteth will let, until he be taken out of the way. And then shall that wicked be revealed, whom the Lord shall consume with the spirit of his mouth, and shall destroy with the brightness of his coming. Pray with me and pray for me. Father God, we so love you today. We thank you for loving us and allowing us to come and stand one more Sunday before the microphone here in Studio A. Lord, take the good songs. They were a blessing to our heart just listening here in the studio, and we trust that they were to those out in radio land. And then, Father, we ask that you'll take the good red word of God, Lord, and use it. And, Father, we'll fail not to thank you for all that's accomplished. If there be one lost, know not the Lord Jesus Christ as their personal Savior, please show them the need before it's eternally too late. In Jesus' name I ask, amen. Amen. All right, as we look right back together at the Word of God, this

imminent return of the Lord Jesus will prove to be a stimulating truth. The Bible says over in the book of 1 Thessalonians and chapter 2 and verses 19 it says and 20, it says, "For what is our hope, our joy, our crown of rejoicing? Are not even ye in the presence of our Lord Jesus Christ and his coming? For ye are our glory and our joy." So a stimulating truth there, and then also a stabilizing truth in chapter 3 of 1 Thessalonians and verses 13, where the Bible says, "But I would not have you be ignorant, brethren, concerning them which are asleep, that you sorrow not, even as others which have no hope." And so I read 4, but 13 says in chapter 3, "To the end he may establish your heart unblameable in holiness before God, even our Father, at the coming of our Lord Jesus Christ with all of his saints." Now, I do want us to bear this in mind. In chapter 4, we not only have a stimulating truth and a stabilizing truth, but we have a satisfying truth. Chapter 4 and verses 13, where that the scripture says, "I would not have you be ignorant, brethren, concerning them which are asleep, that you sorrow not, even as others which have no hope." Now, I know that there's a lot of us I'm speaking to today. We've got loved ones that have done gone on to be with the Lord. Well, there are those that teach soul sleep. Well, I want you to know that they're not just laying there in the tomb, asleep. They are already with the Lord Jesus, according to Paul's writing. He said, "For to be absent with the Lord is to be present with him." Amen. To be absent from the body is to be present with the Lord. But then in verses 14 it says, "For if we believe that Jesus died and rose again, even so them also which sleep in Jesus will God bring with him. For this we say unto you by the word of the Lord, that we which are alive and remain until the coming of the Lord shall not prevent them which are asleep. For the Lord himself shall descend from heaven with a shout, with the voice of the archangel, and with the trump of God, and the dead in Christ shall rise first. Then we which are alive and remain shall be caught up together with them in the clouds to meet the Lord in the air, and so shall we ever be with the Lord. Wherefore, comfort one another with these words." So whenever the naysayers come and the gainsayers come, you tell them according into the Word of God, that as long as we're still here, then the rapture's not took place. Amen. And so then we look also over in chapter 5 and verses 23, and we see a sanctifying truth. The Bible says, "And the very God of peace sanctify you wholly, and I pray God your whole spirit and soul and body be preserved blameless until the coming of our Lord Jesus Christ." So how close is his coming? That's the question that's been asked today. No man alive today has that answer. In fact, when the Lord Jesus Christ was asked, he didn't have the answer of the time of his coming. He said only the Father does. But I do believe with all my heart that every day there's a soul getting saved here and there's a soul getting saved there. And folk, just a couple of Sundays ago, our grandson got saved. Last Sunday, a cousin of ours got saved. But there's no telling how many around the world that got saved. And somewhere along the line, God the Father is going to say, "Son, go and bring them up hither, and we're going to leave out of here." But first of all, look at the apostasy of the last days there in verses 3. It says, "For that day shall not come, except there come a falling away first." Now, before this pandemic, as it's being called, or the coronavirus came, and so the government began to shut down churches because if we went into them, they were going to charge us X amount of dollars, and they did do that in a number of places, and so therefore it got folk from going to church. And now it's just become a habit. It's so much easier to sit over at the house and catch it on Facebook. Now, I know some of you can't come to our church, and I appreciate you getting me on Facebook, but I'm talking about those that are willingly sitting there with their potato chips and their Pepsi instead of getting up and getting ready and making an effort to go out to God's house somewhere. So we see that there is a falling away even today, more so than it was before that this came on the scene. And some of the characteristics of the apostasy is morally the lowering of biblical standards. Over in 2 Timothy chapter 3 and verses 1, it says, perilous times. And as we look out through the nation today, our nation, and around the world, we get a little inkling of it every now and again. Folk, listen, the moral decline is appalling, just to be honest with you. I was speaking with
an individual just

past week, and he was telling me about some hierarchy of the church that he used to be a part of, how that they have got up and said that the council was going to take a vote on whether that the pastor could marry folk of like gender, man marry man, women marry women. And there's no reason and no doubt that that's not going to take place, because when you see the governor of California writing a bill where the transvestites are going to be put into male-populated prisons, where it's already ripe with homosexuality, you know that it's going to be even worse. And folk, listen, that's going on all across our land. So we can see the moral decline and the lowering of biblical standards. And then there's the peril of the false heart. And the Bible says over in 2 Timothy in chapter 1 and verses 8, be not thou therefore ashamed. Now, there were those, and Paul was talking to them, and he is saying, don't be ashamed because of the bonds that I'm in, are the things that are coming. In other words, we need to stand up and declare what we are. I'm a born-again, blood-bought child of the King. Amen. Don't be wishy-washy about it. But the thing about it is, you need to know whether you are or not. And the book of 1 John says, because I've heard folks say, well, can't nobody know until that day. I beg to differ with you, because John, the apostle, he says, my little children, these things write unto you that you may know that you have eternal life. Amen. So you can know. And then he goes on to give you some how that you can know right there. And then there's the peril of the wandering feet. 2 Timothy chapter 2 and verses 18. The Bible says, who concerning the truth have erred. There's a lot of erring going on today, just to be honest with you, where the Word of God is concerned. And I'll give you just a little bit of an example. I was told not long ago about this individual, and he was bringing a message about the lad and the fishes and the loaves. And so as he unfolded it there, he didn't make any mention of the lad and the fishes, but he said, look at it this way. The Lord Jesus knew already who had the food with them, and said what he was doing was bringing a message on social justice. And he just got on their case. They already had the food that they need to share it one with another. Taken away from the very power of God, the power of the miracle of the Lord Jesus, amen. And so that's happening because they're also wanting teachers with itching ears, amen. So spiritually, the fear of God and no time for the Lord. And so let me say also over in Genesis chapter 6 and verses 5, the Bible says in Noah's day, every imagination of the thoughts of the heart was only evil continually. And that's just about as bad is this day and age that we're living in. But thank God he's not going to destroy this old world with a flood. Now, we've had a lot of hurricanes and a lot of tropical storms and what have you come up through the eastern seaboard in out of the Gulf of Mexico and around through South America there. But I'm glad that he put the rainbow in the sky that said and made a promise that God wouldn't destroy it that way. But Peter comes right around and he says the next time God will renovate the earth and he'll do it with fire. Now, there's a lot of speculation about how that's going to take place. Will it be an atomic war? Will it be this? Will it be that? Well, the Bible says that God's going to do it, and he can do it just like that he called the deluge there in Noah's day by speaking to the clouds, and they opened up and they poured out the water. He can speak to the heavenlies, and they can open up, and there'll be fire just falling down out of heaven. Amen. Now, I know that sounds a little far-fetched, and I'm not trying to scare you as far as that's concerned, but I am warning you that today is the day of salvation, and now is the accepting time. So we see not only the characteristics of the apostasy, but we see the conditions of the apostasy. And some shall depart from the faith, the Bible says in 1 Timothy in chapter 4 and verses 1. That means to desert or to just get away from it. Amen. And some shall deny the truth in 1 Timothy chapter 3 and verses 5. And that simply means to contradict or to reject. And then some shall cast off their faith in 1 Thessalonians in chapter 5 and verses 12 to dissent or to set aside. And then some shall be seduced from the truth in 1 Timothy chapter 6 and verses 10. And that means led astray. And some shall overthrow the faith of others in 2 Timothy 2:18. And that just means to reverse and to go backward. Folk, listen.

I'm not of those that's going to turn back. I am thankful today that I'm heaven bound with a hammer down. And I trust that I'm speaking to someone of like manner. Amen. Some shall be a reprobate concerning the faith. And that simply means that they will be castaways. And so we see the apostasy of the last day. But then we see also the activity of the last day. The Bible says over there in 2 Thessalonians in chapter 2 and verses 7 there, it says, "For the mystery of iniquity doth already work, only he who now letteth will let until he be taken out of the way." And so, folk, listen, the mystery of iniquity doth already work, the Bible says. And so increased demon activity. And there are three great deliverances throughout the scriptures, and one was at the Exodus, how the children of Israel was taken out of Egypt, and then there was the one at Calvary, as the Lord Jesus went to Calvary's rugged brow for our deliverance, and then there's going to be the rapture, that will be the church's deliverance. But all of these were preceded by the murder of babies. As you remember, they were killing the boy babies, and Moses was saved, and there in Bethlehem's town, they would have killed the Lord Jesus, but hey, the wise men went another direction. But anyway, Herod had the boy's babies killed anyway. And then we will find also here just before the rapture, babies are being killed by an alarming rate by this thing called Roe versus Wade and the abortion that's being done. So folk, listen, everything is lining right up for the Lord Jesus to come. But then also in Ephesians chapter 2 and verses 2, it says that there will be a counterfeit spirit. Now, the spirit of that now worketh in the children of disobedience. And if you are not completely blind spiritually, if you're not completely blind like the old ostrich that's got his head in the sand, you look out across the our nation today, and there's two forces at work. One is good and one is evil. And folk, listen, evil, we can see that it working day and night all across the United States in the children of disobedience. 1 John chapter 4 and verses 3 says, "This is that spirit of Antichrist, whereof you have heard that it should come, and even now already is in the world." And just as John the Baptist heralded the coming of Christ, the spirit of Antichrist will also be the forerunner of the Antichrist. Just as the Holy Spirit seeks out sinners to draw them to Christ, the spirit of Antichrist is also seeking out sinners to draw them to Satan. So we see the counterfeit spirit. Then we see the characteristic, the spirit of bondage. Romans chapter 8 and verses 15 says, think of the bondage of these days, alcohol, folk, that we're having today, drugs, and also sex, and the music, and the money, and the pleasure, and it's just a spirit of slumber is coming over the people. Romans chapter 11 and verses 8 says, lethargy, folk are just numb, no feeling whatsoever. You try to speak to folk about the Lord, they don't want to listen to it. They've got more important things to do. And then there's the spirit of the world in 1 Corinthians 2:12, not discerning. Folk, listen, folk like to say that they don't want to believe the Word of God, that this book is not the very unadulterated Word of God. They call themselves agnostics. But folk, listen, Gnostic means knowing, amen? So they fully know that it's the Word of God. And then there's the spirit of fear in 2 Timothy 1:7, timid, no backbone. I'm afraid that's the way that a lot of us are in this day and age where the church is concerned. We're afraid to stand up. We're afraid to voice our opinion. We want to be politically correct. We want to cross every T and dot every I. We're afraid that we'll say something wrong to offend somebody. Well, folk, I'm not on the broadcast today to be an offense to anybody, but I just want to warn you, folk, listen, that the Lord is coming, and I don't believe it's going to be too long. I just can't tell you when. But then also there is the spirit of Antichrist in 1 John 4:3, no fear of God. There's the spirit of error in 1 John 4:6, no reality and no truth. And what is the consequences? Well, verses 5 here, it says this, that they all might be damned, and they will, amen. And what I mean by that is they'll stand before the white throne judgment of God, and folk, listen, they'll be damned to an eternal hell. And then there's the answer of the last days in verses 13 through 17, and first of all,
Second Thessalonians chapter 2, verse 11, is the chosen to salvation. I'm glad that we are. It says, and for this cause God sent them strong delusions there in verse 11, and they shouldn't believe. But not only that, as you read on down through there and you get to verses 13, but we are bound to give thanks always to God for you, brethren, beloved of the Lord, because God hath from the beginning chosen you to salvation through sanctification of the Spirit and belief of the truth. So there, we're chosen to salvation through the Lord Jesus Christ. We are called to glory in verses 14. We are controlled by the Word in verses 15. And we are also consulted through grace in verses 16. I thank God for that. Well, my time has come and gone and swiftly moved away. Amen. I have said this so often, and I do have to close, but I would hate to live my entire life in 15-minute or 30-minute time frames here on WPAQs. I would grow old in a hurry. This is Brother Ken saying, I trust to be back here next Sunday at the same time, but come over to church and be with us tonight. And if we don't get to see you here or there, I'm going to look for you somewhere in the air.

And you've just heard a past message from Brother Ken Young of Gospel Mission Baptist Church. Let's take a look. That was recorded back the first part of October, I believe, in 2020, 6 years ago. This is WPAQ, Mount Airy, North Carolina. Be careful during our thunderstorm. It's time now for Oliver Green and the Gospel Hour. Remember, in addition to the Sunday broadcast here at 4:30, Oliver Green can be heard Monday through Friday at 11:30 a.m. over WPAQ.

0: This is the Gospel Hour, making known to this nation the gospel of Jesus Christ. 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
1: Hello, everyone. I'm David Green, director of the Gospel Hour, and it's my privilege to welcome you to this Lord's Day broadcast. I'm so happy you have decided to share a portion of your worship experience with us today, and I promise you won't be disappointed as we have another great song for you today and continue with the second message in our new series, The Origin of Man, as preached and taught by my late father, Dr. Oliver B. Green. And we'll get to that in just a moment, but I do want to briefly remind you to listen after the message for our gift offer. This is the last day I'll talk about that offer with a musical album and a commentary. So listen after the message, but right now, let's hear Stepping in the Light, and then Dr. Green.

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1: Lead us today, kind Father, as we open thy word to study. May the Holy Spirit direct in our thinking, and may he direct in our explanation of the scriptures. Help us to rightly divide thy word. God forbid that I say one word in the flesh, but may I speak as the Spirit directs. May believers be strengthened and may sinners be born again. In Jesus' name, amen. We are studying Bible doctrine concerning man, his origin, his original condition, and so on. Now, on the last broadcast, when I left the radio, we had just read John 17:5, and Jesus was praying to the Heavenly Father, his Father, and now, O Father, glorify thou me with thine own self, with the glory which I had with thee before the world was. Before the world was. Now, Jesus is requesting the Father to restore the glory that he had before the world was. That is the glory with the Father. Now, on the last broadcast, we read together, and I pointed out, and I gave references of many scriptures concerning the creation of man. We read in the Word of God that God created man. God said, let us make man in our image, after our likeness. Now that's in Genesis 1:26 and 27. Then we ask the question, to what extent does this image go? That is, in what respect was man, Adam, of course, the first man, created when God created him in God's own image? Then I gave you many scriptures, and we read them, and I said that it means primarily the spiritual, moral, and the image of God from that standpoint, but it goes further. And I believe with all of my heart, soul, mind, strength, and being that it means man was created in the image of God from the visible aspect as well. Now, what man lost, I don't know. No one knows. No one knows how much man lost, how much glory when he fell. But the thing that I want to show you today is found, I'm going to give other scriptures, of course, but in John 17:5, when Jesus said, glorify thou me with thine own self, with the glory which I had with thee before the world was. Before you created the world, before you created Adam, before you created anything, I want back the glory that I had then. All right. Now, in Philippians 2:6, who being in the form of God, thought it not robbery to be equal with God. Now, that's in Philippians 2:6. Jesus made man in order that he might die. And we read in this tremendous chapter, and the book of Philippians is a tremendous book. But we read, let this mind be in you which is also in Christ, who being in the form of God, thought it not robbery to be equal with God, but made of himself no reputation, took upon the form of a servant, made in the likeness of men. And being found in fashion as a man, he humbled himself and became obedient unto death, even the death of the cross. Now, listen carefully to these enlightening words. And what we're trying to do today is answer the question, what does it mean, what does the Bible mean, and what does the Holy Spirit expect us to see and believe when the Bible tells us that God created man in God's own image and in the likeness of God? What does it mean? The only place to find the answer, as far as it is possible to find the answer, is in the Word of God. You can't find it anyplace else. There is no other place to find the answer except in the Bible. Now listen to these words. Jesus said to his disciples in John 14, I'm going away. I'm going to prepare a place for you. And he said, where I'm going, you'll come. But Thomas said, Lord, we do not know where you're going. Now let me read it. Thomas saith unto him, Lord, we know not where thou goest, and how can we know the way? Now this is John 14:5 I just read. Now in John 14:6, Jesus saith unto him, Thomas, Jesus saith, I am the way, the truth, the life. No man cometh unto the Father but by me. Now here is what I want you to see. If ye had known me, ye should have known my Father also, and from henceforth ye know him and have seen him. Now, I'm not suggesting that God looks like I look. I'm not suggesting that at all. But Jesus said, let me read on, I'll tell you what I want you to see. Philip saith unto him, Lord, show us the Father. Show us the Father, and it will satisfy us. It sufficeth us. That means we'll be satisfied. Jesus saith unto him, have I been so long time with you, and yet hast thou not known me, Philip? Have I been with you all these weeks and months, and we've walked together and talked together, we've been together, and don't you know me, Philip? He that hath seen me hath seen the Father. And how sayest thou then, show us the Father? Believest thou that I am in the Father in me? The words I speak unto you, I speak not of myself, but the Father that dwelleth in me, he doeth the works. Believe me that I am in the Father, and the Father in me, or else believe me for the very work's sake. Now he said, Thomas, have you been with me so long, and yet you say, show me the Father? Do you not know me? If you've seen me, you've seen the Father. Now, what was Jesus saying? Jesus was God in flesh. Now, what does that mean? That means that since God cannot die, since the wages of sin is death, and since it was a divine imperative that God pay the wages, no one else could pay them. No one else dare try pay them. Since God could not die, it was a divine imperative that God take a body. Now, I'm going slow because, brother, we're in deep, deep, deep water. We're in deep water. Now, listen carefully. I have no outline. God bears me record, I lie not. The only thing I have in my hand is a little Scofield Testament. That's all, hardback Scofield. Listen, God cannot die, James 1. But the wages of sin is death. And there is no alternative. It's death, sin, death, sin, death. When sin is finished, it brings forth death. So no one could pay the debt except God. Because God demanded perfection. Not a wrinkle, not a spot, nor anything resembling a wrinkle or a spot. God cannot accept. So it was necessary for God to pay the debt. So God took a body, and Jesus, his earthly name meaning Savior, Christ is his name of divinity, Christ is his heavenly name, Jesus his earthly name, and Jesus was God in flesh. And he took that flesh in order that God might die. Wait a minute now. Wait just a minute. Die in the flesh, not in

0: a spirit. God is an eternal spirit, and God cannot die. The eternal spirit, John 4:24, Jesus talking to the woman of Samaria, God is a spirit, and God cannot die. The eternal spirit, omnipotent, omniscient, omnipresent, from everlasting to everlasting, but God the Spirit took the flesh, and God the Spirit in the flesh paid the sin debt. The flesh died. Now, Jesus said, Philip, if you've seen me, you've seen the Father. Because I am the Father in flesh. Then, Brother Green, you don't believe in the Trinity. Who said I didn't believe in the Trinity? Who is saying I don't believe in the Trinity? I believe in God the Father, God the Son, the Holy Spirit, three persons, one God. Explain it. I don't have to. The just shall live by faith. I can explain it, but thank God I don't have to. I can't. I could not. No man can. God, one, yet three. I can't explain it, and I don't have to explain it. Glory to God. We walk by faith, we live by faith, and Christianity is faith, and faith accepts what God says simply because God says it. Now, when Jesus was baptized, there was the flesh in the water, and John baptized a body, Jesus, in the flesh. He put a body under the water in Jordan. And when that body came up, the Holy Ghost descended and remained upon that body of flesh. There's the Holy Ghost in bodily form, the dove. And then God the Father from the heavens cried out from the heavens, this is my beloved Son. There is God the Father in heaven talking, God the Son being baptized, and God the Spirit resting upon God the Son. Now, that's simple if you have faith, and if you don't have any faith, you'll never see that. You'll never accept it except by faith. There it is. The Father talking, the Son in the water, the Holy Ghost on him. There's the Trinity. One God manifest in three persons. Now, Adam was created in the likeness of God. I believe Adam was a very, very unusual person. I mean by that in looks. I believe he was a man in every respect. And as I'll show you in just a moment, he wasn't an ignoramus, nor a heathen, nor a barbarian. No, he was not. I tell you, when men teach evolution, I marvel that anyone could be so ignorant, and underline that, ignorant. Amen, ignorant. I marvel that anyone could look at man today and believe in the theory, and it is a theory, of evolution. Now you say, Brother Green, they've proven since we've traveled in outer space, they've proven that this universe is millions of years and the moon is millions and the planet is millions and maybe billions. That's all right. Put all the billions, billions, billions of billions and hundreds of billions and then put some trillions and all the rest of it on there. In the beginning, God Almighty, in the beginning, God created the heaven and the earth. I don't know when God created the heaven. I don't know when God created the earth. In the beginning, it can be billions and billions. But listen, friend, approximately 6,000 years ago, he created Adam and he brought order out of chaos. And he brought this earth out of the water, and he separated the water from the land approximately 6,000 years ago. And any well-educated archaeologist and scientist will admit that this earth has been covered by water sometime. Oh, yeah, they've found the proof. There was a flood. This earth has been covered more than one time, at least two times by water. And it's proven, it is a proven fact that fossils have been found on the highest mountains that prove that creatures that live in water have been there sometime, and we know that it was when the flood covered this earth. All right. So, Jesus, being in the form of God, thought it not robbery to be equal with God. He said, I am equal. He said, my Father and I are one. My Father and I, we're one. And they took up stones to stone him. He said, Philip, if you've seen me, you've seen the Father. Now, that's what he said. So Jesus was in the form of God. And Adam was created in the form, the image, the likeness of God. And I repeat, I do not know how much glory, how much beauty, splendor. I don't know how much Adam lost when he sinned, but I know when the curse fell upon him, he certainly lost a lot. Now, evolution teaches that man evolved from a one-cell creature, animal, an amoeba, and evolved up to a tadpole, and then on up to a monkey, and an ape, and on up to where he is. No, I've said this on the radio, and it's certainly not original. I certainly was not the one to originate the statement, but I don't know who did. I read it. I don't know where. But if evolution should be taught today, man has evolved in reverse, not upward, but downward. Man has gone down, not up. Adam was created in the image of God, and his original intellectual and moral condition was far superior to anything we have upon this earth today. Prove that, Mr. Green. Genesis 2:19, and out of the ground the Lord God formed every beast of the field, every fowl of the air, and he brought them unto Adam to see what he would call them. God didn't tell him what to name them. God formed all the animals and all the fowls, and he said, Adam, he brought them to Adam. And he didn't tell him what to name them. God brought them to Adam to see what he would call them. And whatsoever Adam called every living creature, that was the name thereof. Then in Genesis 1 and verse 28, we read, and God blessed them, and God said unto them, be fruitful and multiply, and replenish the earth and subdue it. Subdue it. Rule it. Take it. It's yours. Now, mister, don't tell me that Adam was an ignoramus, a savage. Don't tell me that he was a dumb cluck. He was an intellectual giant. You think of it, naming all the animals, and whatever he named them, that's what they are. That's what God called them. And the fowls, the birds, think of it. And then God said, Adam, I want you to replenish this earth. I want you to fill it with children and men, and I want you to subdue it. I want you to rule it. He was the ruler of the earth, the ruler of the universe, if you please. That is the earth, and I don't know anybody that's ruled it since. I don't know how long before he sinned, but the original intellectual and moral condition of Adam was far superior to anything we have today. And Noah, even after the fall, I tell you, he didn't do bad. If you look at the ship he built, you know, we've built some that we said wouldn't sink, and they did sink. They went to the bottom of the ocean, but the ark didn't. It was a tremendous ship, a tremendous thing. And, of course, the Tower of Babel, you know, it took brains to build that thing. And the people said, we're going to build a tower to heaven. And God went down and looked at it, and God said, they'll do it if we don't stop them. And God stopped them. Now, man was created originally in the image and the likeness of Almighty God. And if Adam had not sinned, there is no way of knowing or even beginning to say what man would be doing today. But he sinned. And since God was and is omniscient, God knew that man would sin, so God provided salvation before he ever created a man. Hallelujah for God. Amen. Hallelujah for God. I'm glad God's God. I'm glad that some of these men today who claim to be so intellectual and know so much and do so much, I thank God that they're not God, but God is. And before God created Adam, God provided salvation. Hallelujah. Now, I could go on, and I will on the next broadcast, but time has run out. God created man in God's own image, and God said, I want you to replenish this earth and subdue it. God brought him all the animals, and he named them. Yes, Adam was certainly not an ignoramus or a savage. He was an intellectual giant, a tremendous person. We'll talk more about him. Now, I tell you what, we are suffering today because of sin and the fall, but thank God, Jesus settled the sin question, and if you'll believe on the Lord Jesus Christ, you can be saved. And you can become a son of God. And one day you'll be like Jesus when you get your glorified body. That is, if you're born again, and if you're not born again, you'll spend eternity in the lake of fire. God pity you. Christian, if you're not surrendered, surrender all to Jesus now. Father, in the name of Jesus, for his sake, he's worthy. Save every soul that's under conviction, and bless believers, we ask it for Christ's sake. Amen.
1: 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It is a hardback book and also has a great introduction by my father that you need to read as an intro to this study. Then we have a musical album, Tell Me the Story of Jesus, by the Gospel Hour singers and musicians. 14 great songs in all. Of course, the title song, Tell Me the Story of Jesus, also Savior More Than Life to Me. Jesus saves. He lifted me. I gave my life for thee. As you can tell, great, great songs that I know you will enjoy listening to again and again. This is on CD. So to get the book and the musical album, just ask for gift offer in and send your gift of at least $25. 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
1: 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I hope you received a blessing today and will tune in again each and every time you can. 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

0: 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And please mention the call letters of WPAQ in Mount Airy, North Carolina, when you contact the Gospel Hour. It's a minute after 5 o'clock. The voice of the Blue Ridge, WPAQ, Mount Airy, North Carolina. Stay tuned, weather and the obituaries coming up.
1: We all know the Ten Commandments, but did you know Israel was first delivered by grace, not law? This week on Through the Bible, God reminds his people that he carried them on eagle's wings out of Egypt. Yet instead of resting in his grace, they chose another path. 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
0: A chance of showers and thunderstorms still, a 40% chance, partly sunny the rest of the afternoon, high near 87, calm wind. Now tonight, showers and thunderstorms are likely, mainly before 8 o'clock. Mostly cloudy, low around 66. A 60% chance of precipitation tonight. Tomorrow, showers and thunderstorms are likely, then showers and possibly a thunderstorm after 4 p.m. High tomorrow near 87, light and variable wind, and an 80% chance tomorrow. New rainfall amounts tomorrow between a quarter and a half of an inch possible. Our current temperature at WPAQ is 76 degrees, and we're getting some sunshine now after a thunderstorm, 76 degrees. Time to look at the obituaries. Miss Barbara Ann Snow Collins, 79, of Mount Airy, passed away peacefully on September the 18th. At Central Continuing Care. She was born in Surrey County, October 10th, 1946, the daughter of the late Woodrow and Virginia Sturm Snow. She was retired from Brindle's Truck Stop Restaurant. She was a member of Holy Cross Missionary Baptist Church, surviving a son, Edward Lee Collins, Jr., sister and brother-in-law, Beverly and Steve Parker, brothers and sisters-in-law Charles and Kathy Snow, Preston Hale Snow, and Sandra White Snow, and loved all her fur babies and several nieces and nephews. In addition to her parents, she's preceded in death by her brothers James Morgan Snow and Bobby Lee Snow. Per her request, there will be a memorial service at a later date. In lieu of flowers, memorials may be made to a charity of the donor's choice. Moody Funeral Service, Mount Airy, is entrusted with her arrangements. Miss Barbara Ann Snow Collins, 79, of Mount Airy. Kenneth Kenny David Davis, Sr., a diesel mechanic, 69-year-old cowboy. Took his last ride into the sunset, drinking Dr. Pepper, Sunday night, September 13th. Kenny passed away peacefully with his boots near the door. He's won the victory over his tired and worn-out body. Kenny was a true cowboy at heart and loved all things Western. Kenny, like his brother Calvin, was a self-taught, heavy equipment diesel mechanic, often referred to as the best in the business by many in the heavy equipment industry. He began working at the age of 15, continued in the business as long as his health permitted. Kenny was born in Surrey County to the late Grover and Peggy Ratcliffe Davis. In addition to his parents, he's preceded in death by his beloved son, Kenneth J.R. David Davis, Jr., brother Calvin Davis, a nephew Anthony Vaughn Sr., He is survived by his daughter-in-law, Whitney Anthony of Mount Airy, two grandsons, Davin Gregory Davis, and Brady Alexander Davis, both of Mount Airy, two sisters, Sandra Davis and Trina and David Shoemaker, both of Mount Airy, three brothers, Ricky and Ginger Davis of West Virginia, Michael and Terry Davis, that's Michael Davis Sr. of Mount Airy, and Jeff Davis of King, numerous nieces, nephews, and great-nieces and great-nephews, and his best friend, Darren McCraw of Morganton, North Carolina. The family would like to extend a special thank you to the staff of McAlpine Adult Care Center in Morganton, North Carolina, for the many years of care provided for Kenny, the staff at UNC Health Blue Ridge Hospital in Morganton for the compassionate, excellent care provided for Kenny in the last days. Also, a very special thank you to Kenny's social worker, Jenna Gray, from Surrey County, for the many years of dedication, support, visits, and love shown to him and all the dollars for Dr. Peppers. There will be no formal visitation at this time, but there will be a celebration of life for Kenny at a later date. Moody Funeral Services Mount Airy is serving the family. Mrs. Linda Irene Handy Hopkins, age 80, of Meadows of Dan, Virginia, passed peacefully at Heritage Hall Laurel Meadows Nursing Home on Friday. She was born in Patrick County September 9th, 1946, to the late Lewis Thomas Handy and Clara Adeline Pendleton Handy. In addition to her parents, she's preceded in death by a brother, Guy Robert Handy. Linda enjoyed making crafts, especially Christmas ornaments. She always had a smile on her face, never said anything bad about anyone. Left to cherish the memories of Linda, her husband of 57 years, Elwood Hopkins, a son, Ernest Elwood Hopkins, and Tracy of Meadows of Dan, two grandchildren, India Nicole Hopkins of Axton, Virginia, and Lowell Thomas Hopkins of Meadows of Dan. Three brothers, Glenn Handy and Shirley of Stewart, Larry Handy of Yakima, Washington, and Hassel Handy and Linda of Crites, Virginia. Three brothers-in-law, Clyde Hopkins and Polly of Cana, Don Hopkins of Bassett, Virginia, and Lowell Hopkins and Ethel of Meadows of Dan. Two nieces, Sherry Lynn Handy of Bassett, Virginia, and Cheryl Renee Handy of Stewart. The funeral for Mrs. Hopkins is Thursday at 2 o'clock at Moody's in Stewart, Elder Lowell Hopkins and Elder Carlton Brown officiating. Burial follows in Russell Creek Primitive Baptist Church Cemetery. Family receiving friends Thursday, 11:45 a.m. until 1:45 p.m., and that's at the funeral home, Moody's in Stewart. 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Mrs. Linda Irene Handy Hopkins, 80, of Meadows of Dan. Mr. Cheryl Murray Lilly, 81, of Mount Airy, passed away peacefully September 12th at his home. Cheryl, born September 11th, 1945, in Cool Ridge, West Virginia, to the late Mr. and Mrs. Josephus, Joe, and Pernell Hutchins Lilly. Cheryl retired from the

Cuyahoga Valley Railway in Cleveland, Ohio, after a career of 35 years. Cheryl is survived by his loving wife of 60 years, Mrs. Geraldine Carr Lilly. He's also survived by two daughters, Tabitha Hernandez and Al of Mount Airy, and Belinda Steelwagon, and the late Michael Steelwagon Sr. of Low Gap. Grandchildren Michael and Amy, Jeremy, Michael Jr. and Jill, Sean, Brendan, and Adriana. Two great-grandchildren, Colton and Amara. Sister, Dreema Smith and Jackie, as well as numerous nieces and nephews. In addition to his parents, he's preceded in death by two sisters, Shelby Dolene Bennett of Shady Spring, Wilma Jean Heishman, and Spencer of Timberville, Virginia, and brother Barry, Lily, and Mary of Cool Ridge. Cheryl grew up in Cool Ridge, West Virginia, and when he was 22, he married his high school sweetheart. They moved to Cleveland looking for work. He got a job at the railroad and retired 35 years later. He loved the Carolinas, dreamed of building a log cabin home. A man of all trades, he brought that dream to life by finishing the interior. He took pride in making the banisters from trees on the property. As a fan of the Andy Griffith Show, he chose to retire to the peaceful area where the show was set. Two of his most favorite things were genealogy since the 90s and drives on the Blue Ridge Parkway. Memorial services take place this Tuesday, September 29th. I stand corrected. Memorial service Tuesday, September 29th. 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Mr. Johnny Harold McCrawl, 76, of Mount Airy, entered into eternal rest Wednesday at the Woltz Hospice Home in Dobson, surrounded by his loving family. Mr. McCrawl, born on December 17th, 1949, in Surrey County, to the late John Harper and Mary Frances Lee McCrawl. Harold, a respected, faithful, and longtime member of Antioch Baptist Church, where he served in various roles. Harold enjoyed singing in the choir. Was always eager to help the church and its members in any way while his health allowed. He placed his faith in the Lord Jesus Christ, who was the center of his life. Surviving his wife of 54 years, Betty Joe Edwards McCrawl, his beloved children and their spouses, Jared McCrawl and Amber, Daniel McCrawl and Beth, Kelly McCrawl King and Travis, 9 grandchildren, Brianna, Goins, Smith, and John, Harper, Cade McCrawl, Allie Elizabeth McCrawl, Lacey Amelia Goins, Hadley Jane McCrawl, Kate Ansley McCrawl, Ellie Grace King, Hollis Kathleen McCrawl, Kason Edward McCrawl, a brother and sister-in-law, Jerry McCrawl, and Janice. Sisters-in-law and brothers-in-law, Shelby Edwards and Roger, Bobby Sykes, Lois Harmon, Judy Lundy, along with several special nieces and nephews. In addition to his parents, Mr. McCrawl was preceded in death by a granddaughter, Kristen Olivia Goins, son-in-law, Michael Shane Goins, brother and sister-in-law, Arliss Harper McCrawl and Kathleen, and a sister and brother-in-law, Bobby Lou McCrawl Galleon and Zane, brother-in-law and sister-in-law, Willard Clay Edwards and Nancy, sister-in-law, Joyce Edward Sykes, brother-in-law, Jerry Dale Harmon, brother-in-law, Donald Lee Lundy. A memorial service takes place tomorrow, Monday, September 21st at 2 p.m. at Antioch Baptist Church in Mount Airy with Reverend John Smith and Brother James Collins officiating. A private interment will follow in the church cemetery. The family will receive friends tomorrow, Monday, at Antioch Baptist Church from 12 noon until the time for the

Virginia Fleming Chandler. She was a kind, caring person that loved to help others. She'll be deeply missed. In her spare time, she could be found reading one of her favorite books. Left to cherish her memories, her sisters, Virginia Coffey, Kathy Filliam, nephew Jamie Coffey, many nieces and nephews. In addition to her parents, Mrs. Ogle was preceded in death by her loving husband, Lefty Michael Ogle, two sisters, and three brothers. A graveside service will be held tomorrow, Monday, September 21st, at 12 noon at Mount Bethel Moravian Church, with Jamie Coffey speaking. The family will receive friends at Moody Funeral Home in Mount Airy on Monday, tomorrow morning, beginning at 11 until time to leave for the service. Moody's of Mount Airy is respectfully serving the Ogle family. That's Mrs. Tammy Lynn Ogle, 66, of Cana, Virginia. Damon Eugene Thompson, beloved father, grandfather, brother, and friend, passed away on Friday at the age of 88. Born on March the 20th, 1938, Damon leaves behind a loving family who will cherish his memory and the many moments they shared together. He was preceded in death by his wife of 60 years, Leona Haymore Thompson. Damon is survived by his children, Dale Thompson and Tammy, and Robin Thompson Peavy and Ken, and his grandchildren, Nicholas Peavy, Caitlin, Sydney Ann Peavy, and Mariella Thompson. He is also survived by his brothers, Grant Thompson and Joanne of Kentucky, and Floyd Thompson and Iva of Pennsylvania, and his sister, Evie Thompson Chambly of Virginia. He will also be lovingly remembered by his 11 nieces and nephews. In addition to his wife, Damon is preceded in death by three infant sons, Mitchell, Timothy, and Jerry Thompson. His parents, Amos Maxwell Thompson and Lily Mae Bowman Thompson, two sisters, Kathleen Fain and Lucille White, and a brother, David Maxwell Thompson. His family will remember him with love and gratitude for the life he shared with them. His memory will live on through his children, grandchildren, siblings, nieces, and nephews, and all those whose lives he touched. A private graveside service will be held at Indian Grove Family Cemetery. No formal visitation will be held. Damon Eugene Thompson, or Damon Eugene Thompson, age 88. WPAQ Mount Airy, North Carolina, would like to extend our condolences to the bereaved.

we shall inherit. Doyle Lawson and Quicksilver. It's time now for the Sunday evening service from Woodland Baptist Church in Winston-Salem. The pastor is Brother Tim Gammon. So we now take you live to the sanctuary of Woodland Baptist Church in Winston-Salem.

0: Calvary. And I hope that you're glad that you're saved. I hope you know that you're saved. And I hope you rejoice in the fact that you are saved if you know Christ as your personal Lord and Savior. And it's good to be back in church tonight. And thank you, everyone, for coming. And we had good services this morning, good services both at the 8 o'clock service, then also the 10 o'clock service. And I'm sure Sunday school went well. And as far as I know, we had one that got saved this morning in this building. I don't wear glasses for anything, so for nothing. So during the invitation, when I asked for a raise of hands, I guess I missed a hand. And somebody that was in the auditorium happened to see that person raise their hand and got to lead the lady to Christ after church. And so that is a blessing. And then we had one to raise their hand for salvation. So I hope you'll pray for that person that raised their hand. I don't know if any decision was made, but I know they at least felt convicted. And, you know, that's what the Bible's supposed to do. That's what the Holy Spirit does in our lives, is He convicts both the lost and the saved. And so we pray to that end. I mean, we met as men yesterday to pray that folks would be saved, and one got saved, another one raised their hand for salvation. So I say all that to say this: we had good service this morning, and the choir did good, the specials were good. Hopefully y'all had a good afternoon, maybe got a nap in or something. You're back here tonight, and we're just looking forward to a good service. And the choir sang one song, and Brother Pierce is going to come and sing in a little bit. We're looking forward to hearing him sing, and he's also going to preach again tonight, so we're looking forward to that. And I've heard a lot of good reports about the message this morning. I'm sure if you're like me, you probably got convicted and walked out of here thinking, man, I need to be a better Christian. And so we've met together to ask the Lord to meet with us. Brother Morrison, if you'll come. And as he's coming, I'm going to go over some of the prayer needs. Brother Morrison pastored a church not too far from here, and he has an off week. He's going into missions work, and so you pray for him. But he's going to pray for us here in just a minute. But just to very quickly to go over some of the prayer needs that we know about, please continue to pray for David and Suzanne Bryant. David lost his mother yesterday to a heart attack suddenly, so pray for Brother David. And then we want to pray for Brother Terry Simmons, Brother Randy Floyd, and Miss Lisa. Let's pray for those that had surgery this week, Miss Diane Spruill, Kent Cook, little Zelda Wilson. And then we also want to pray for others. Miss Carol Sams had surgery this morning to repair a hip. And so we want to pray for her. I assume she'll probably have to stay tonight. Pray for Miss B.J. Frederick. She asked for prayer. Brother Roger Baker, who's still under the care of rehab and going through rehab and everything. So pray for him. Brother Darrell Holt, and then also Brother Roland Hoosier. And Brother Roland has some heart issues that he's consulting with doctors about. So please pray for him, if you would. Miss Maria Linville goes for another treatment on Tuesday. So please remember her in your prayers, if you would. And then I got word a little bit ago, Miss Patty Johnson will be having a procedure done on Tuesday, and she'll probably have to stay the night. So pray for Miss Patty, if you would. And I know she covets our prayers. So there's a lot to pray about. Pray for our church. Pray for the services tonight. And then let's pray for our pastor, too. As he's away, we want to remember him and just ask the Lord to give him a good time away. And I always like to say that statement just because I think it rings true. You know, sometimes we got to come apart before we come apart. And so let's pray the Lord will just help him to kind of detach from everything for a little while and to get recharged and revived as we roll into October and in the middle of a building project and all of that. And these are exciting days in our church. It's good to be back in church tonight. So Brother Morrison, if you would, please pray for us.
1: Let's go to the Lord in prayer. Heavenly Father, we enter into your presence this evening. We thank you, Lord, for your grace. We thank you for mercy. We thank you for loving us. Lord, as we read this morning in the book of Revelation, Lord, you loved us, washed us from our sins, robed us in your righteousness. You have made us kings and priests. Lord, what a great privilege it is to know you, to know our Savior. Lord, to come together tonight to worship him. I pray, Lord, you'd help us to do so in spirit and in truth. We ask, Lord, that you'd move in a mighty way in this place, speak to every heart, every life. I ask, Lord, that the truth of the Word of God would be anointed afresh and anew. Lord, that you would use it, Lord, as the sharp two-edged sword that it is to pierce our hearts, our minds, Lord, in the deepest, darkest recesses of who we are. I pray that you would deal with us through the power of the Word of God and the Holy Spirit. We pray, Lord, for Pastor Gammons and his wife, Lord, that you'd bless them while they're away. Give them, Lord, rest and refreshment. Lord, we ask on behalf of all the requests that have been offered here tonight, Lord, you'd move in a mighty way. You know all of those details. I ask, God, that you'd just work in those things. We pray, Lord, that you'll just bless us, Lord, as your people in these days. Lord, revive us again. I pray, Lord, that you'd do a great work. Lord, we need to see Jesus afresh and anew. Lord, I pray that he would be lifted up in this place tonight. Lord, that all of the cares, all of the burdens, Lord, all of our seemingly, Lord, important things that in light of eternity are just truly, Lord, insignificant, would be set aside, Lord, that we might see you. Lord, I pray, Lord, not only would we meet together, but, Lord, we would meet with you, and you would meet with us, and you would manifest yourself to us in a very real way, that when we go away from this place, we could say we have truly been with God. Lord, we love you. I love you. I thank you, Lord, for the promise of heaven. Lord, I pray that you'd help us. Help us in this place tonight as only you can. In Christ's name we pray. Amen.
0: All right. In my next life, I'm going to have a radio voice like that. Boy, I covet those voices when I hear those voices like that. But it's good to be in church. And thank you, all you faithful church members. I know we say that a lot, but we mean that. We're thankful that you make up Woodland Baptist Church. And so thank you for being here. Returning visitors, we're definitely glad that you're here. And maybe by chance this is your very first time to Woodland. We hope this won't be your last visit with us. And if you could do us the favor and maybe grab a bulletin on your way out and fill it out. And just there's a little connection card on the right side. If you'll just let us, if you'll fill that out for us and maybe give it to one of us, we'd just like to have a little record of your visit. And so we thank each and every one of you that are here. We want to thank all those that are listening via the radio. We're on several different radio stations and then also on several different live stream platforms. I was talking with somebody. Oh, I know who it was. I was talking with somebody this morning. They were talking about, they said, we watch you guys on that box thing, you know, that, oh, Boxcast. Yeah. And so there's Boxcast, there's Facebook, there's YouTube and different avenues like that. So thank you to all that are listening or watching. And so we're going to move along with our service. We got a lot going on. So Brother Jonathan's going to come and get some of our announcements for the week. And then he'll talk about Brother Pierce. He's going to come and sing for us. So Brother Jonathan, you come.
2: All right, just some announcements to make mention of. Don't forget, this coming Saturday at 12 o'clock is going to be that baby shower. I mean, that bridal shower. I'm sorry, bridal shower. Brother Jack, I'm sorry, buddy. I'm so sorry. Bridal shower. Bridal shower, all right? Bridal shower, Brother Jack and Miss Henley. And I'm in a mess already. And that's at 12 o'clock, all right? They're registered on Amazon, and then there's also a teen activity that same day at 10 o'clock. We're going to be meeting here, and then we're going to be leaving, going to Hanging Rock and having a cookout as well. It's going to be a wonderful time. And then here's the baby shower. The baby shower, October the 3rd, from 3 to 5 in the dining hall, and that's for Brother TJ and Miss Carolyn Gwynn, and they're having a little boy. I know they're excited about that, and they're registered on Amazon as well, so let's show them some love and support as they go through that next chapter of their life. And then that discipleship class is going to start October the 4th on that Sunday, and we sure are excited for that. And if you do not have a Sunday school class that you're plugged into, this is the class for you. And it's going to be a wonderful time. Brother Don Walker teaches that class and does a phenomenal job with that every single time. And if you're interested in it, would you please sign up? That would just give us a little bit of peace of mind on who's interested in it. And if you just go in the hallway on that information table right there, the sign-up sheet will be there. And we're just looking forward to that as it kicks off very soon. Be room 114. I know that'd be a great blessing. And then stewardship month and the whole month of October, pastors have been talking about that quite a bit. And I would ask you to pray about what God would have you to give as we venture out in this next chapter of the building project and everything that goes on. And he's been talking about the money that it's going to cost to build the building. And I hope and pray that you would grab that burden yourself and

0: ask what God would have you to give. So please be in prayer about that. And then revival is going to be October the 18th, 19th, and 20th. It's going to be that Sunday, Monday, and Tuesday. And what a blessing that's going to be. So I'd encourage you to be in your place. Set all those things aside and those dates. And I know it'll be a great blessing. Brother Tony will be with us each and every one of those nights, Monday and Tuesday at 7 o'clock. So please pray about that. And I know that'd be a great blessing. Then also, don't forget about our midweek service at 7. I know that's coming very, very soon around the corner. And at 5 o'clock for the meal that we'll have at 5. And then 5:30 as we go out in soul winning. And man, God really blessed it last week as we went out in soul winning. Saw 3 people get saved. And I'd encourage you to be a part of that. And go out to the highways and hedges and tell people about the Lord. So if you're going to be here at 5 o'clock for that meal, if you would stand at this time, we'll get a count. And we're going to have Subway sandwiches, all right? And $3 for a Subway sandwich. And we'll meet together. And then we'll go out and knock on doors. And I'd encourage you with this pretty weather, this fall weather. It won't be hot, I pray. And we'll be able to go out and knock on doors. And I know that'll be a great blessing. So that'll be at 5 o'clock for the meal. And then 5:30 for that visitation. That'd be a great blessing. Man, if you would come now, we'll take our Sunday evening offering, and the Sunday night offering is always for missionaries. So let's pray for all of our missionaries on the field. Tonight's offering is going to be in memory and in response of the Lawson family in Brazil, and they're with Worldwide Baptist Mission. So let's pray specifically for the Lawson family tonight, and I know that they would cover your prayers. Brother Mark, you come pray for the offering, and during the offering, Brother Pierce is going to come, and he's going to sing for us. So, Brother Pierce, you come get ready. And, man, wasn't that message good this morning? And he's going to preach tonight. I know that'll be a great blessing. So while the offering goes on, well, he's going to sing, and I know that'll be a great blessing. So we're going to give, and he's going to sing that good I'm not going to hell giving song. Amen? And so, Brother Mark, you come pray for us, and then we'll all give our offering.
1: Heavenly Father, I just want to thank you for the opportunity we have to give to missions, Lord. Thank you for a church that still believes in trying to fulfill the Great Commission to go into all the world and preach the gospel. And Lord, I pray that you'd take this offer, and I pray that you'd use it. Bless all the missionaries around the world that we support and others that we don't. But Lord, pray for the Lawson family, that you'll watch over them. You meet their need. In Jesus' name I pray. Amen.

That's a good consolation right there. Amen. Amen. I'm thankful. I'm thankful that what God does, He does for eternity. Amen. Well, I'm going to do this song. He asked me this morning, told me to do two, and so I was trying to mull over what to do, and I think I'm going to do this. Let me give you a little testimony right quick about this. I was in town one day. I was home for a couple days, and there was a man come up to me, and he had a little lapel embroidery thing on his shirt, and it said something TV station in Knoxville, Tennessee. And he said, "Can I interview you?" And I said, "Well, okay." I said, "What do you want for?" He said, "Well," he said, "there's always, every time the summer comes, all these storms come right through Morgan County." And he said, "We want to talk to some people that have lived through that and experienced that." And I said, "Well, I'm not the person because I've only lived here for a couple years." I said, "You may want to talk to somebody else." And he said, "Well, I appreciate you telling me." And I didn't even know there were any storms coming. So I did what everybody else does. When you don't know what's going on, what do? Go to Facebook, amen? And so anyhow, I went to Facebook and come to find out we had all these storms coming through, and people were saying, you know, we got to pray and this, that, and the other, and it was bad and all that kind of stuff, and we had had some the year before. And so anyhow, long story short, we went through the night. It got a little rough, but the storms that were coming through that was going to cause all the damage actually split, and it went on top of Morgan County and below Morgan County. So the next morning, got up and got to looking on Facebook, and everybody was like, "Oh, praise the Lord, God is good. You know, God spared us, and God is good," and all that kind of stuff. And I just seen it over and over. And I got to thinking about that. I said, "Well, does that mean that if God was good to us and not letting the storms come, was He not good to the people where the storms did come?" Because that's what it sounded like. And I want to say this. Now, long story short, but me and the Lord just had a conversation about that. And can I say this? I don't care whether you're going through a hard time or a bad time or a sick time or a troublesome time, no matter what kind of time you're going through, God is good. Amen. Amen. And I want to say this. God, it's not God's plan to destroy us, but it is God's plan to develop us. And so anyhow, it just happened that day. Something was going on. Everybody was gone from the house. I was there by myself, so I went in and sat down at the piano, and I sort of told my story in this first verse, and then the second verse just talks about how faithful God is. You listen to the words, it says, "I know God is still good," and He is good. And I'll be honest with you, I've heard all these stories and sit in the prayer room and listen to the sicknesses and all that stuff going on, but even in the midst of all that, God is still good. Amen. You listen. This is not the answer that I prayed for.

Amen. You may be seated. And boy, didn't you enjoy those good songs, Brother Piercy? And that first song, I'm Not Going to Hell, which our youth choir sings, he wrote that song. And just a good song. He said this morning that, that's not... something to the effect of it's not politically correct or whatnot, but man, nothing wrong in that song with me. It's just a testimony song, the fact that we're not going to hell. And I'm glad that we can sing about it and we can preach about it and rejoice in it and everything. And so, Brother Piercy, thank you for singing those couple songs for us. And he's going to preach for us in just a minute, but right before the message... Emery and Lydia Meadows are going to sing for us. They sang in the 8 o'clock service. They're going to sing again. But very quickly, let me run through the numbers real quick. As far as the bus report goes, we had just under 300. We had 297 and a lot of good numbers. The top bus was University Parkway with 61. Northwest Winston had 57. The Pofftown route had 31 and a lot of good numbers all through there. And so we praise the Lord for all of those that work in the bus ministry. And then we're mindful of the fact that when they get all those kids and teenagers and adults get here, that it takes a lot to teach them, and then there's meals that are prepared for them and everything. So thank you to all of you that had a part, whether it was on the bus itself or in classes here and everything. So thank you, bus workers. And let's just stay after it, stay after souls. So the duet's going to sing, and then right after that, Brother Pierce is going to come and preach for us. And I know his message will be a blessing, and the song will be a blessing also.

praise a good Lord. Amen. Thank God. I like that line. I'll be leaving. I'll hang around here if you want to, but I'm out of here. Amen. I'm telling you, Lord. I told him this morning in early service, I said, my old uncle used to say that's gooder than snuff, not half as dusty. Amen. Lord of mercy. Well, it's bad. Some of y'all know what the snuff's like. Amen. Well, let me say this. It has been an honor and a privilege to be here today. Thank you so much. I appreciate your pastor trusting me when he called me last week and said he wasn't going to be here. I'm going to tell you something. I'm not going to be able to be there. And I thought, well, that for an evangelist, that's the prelude to you're being canceled. But he said, but I want you to go ahead and come. And I thought, oh, Lord, he's got a fever. Amen, he does. But it has been an honor to be here. I thank you so much for the nice place to stay. Lord of mercy, it was just comfortable and clean. And then one man in a house with three bedrooms, I thought about sleeping on all three of them. Amen. Just find out which one I like the best. But I thought whoever cleans that probably wouldn't have nice things to say about me.

0: Amen. And but it's very nice, and thank you so much. Very comfortable, and I want to say this: clean. Don't you just love clean?
1: Amen. Amen.
0: And I have stayed in places where I've had to clean, and I'm not beyond that. Amen. And sometimes it brings a little bit of consolation. Amen. I was in a place the other day, and I got to bed, and everything was turned off, and all of a sudden I heard something, and you know what it's like when you're someplace all by yourself, and. And my wife wasn't there for me to tell her to go see what it was. Amen. And anyhow, I was there by myself, and I thought, there's two things going to either happen. Either I'm going to get up and find it and then be terrified the rest of the night, or either I'm going to sleep in faith. And I slept. I don't know how much faith was there, but I just thought, maybe I can't open that closet door and come out. Amen. But thank you so much. And I appreciate all your kindness and your compliments. And they said something earlier about my CDs and stuff, and I've got the USBs as well. If you don't want any of the music and stuff like that, I don't blame you. I've heard me saying I wouldn't buy it either. Amen. But if you would, I've only got a few, but I've got prayer cards. I wish you would go by and get a prayer card and pray for us, along with our evangelism. And I'm starting revival tomorrow night in Landrum, South Carolina. And the ministry that we do there, we do a lot of mission work through the year and try to help missionaries, church planters, all across the United States of America. And everything we do to help a missionary, a church planter, a ministry here in the United States, we do that at no expense to them whatsoever. I was this gentleman that prayed a while ago that is starting in mission work. I don't know where he's at. Where are you at? Oh, there he is right there. I need a prayer card. Do you have a prayer card already? I need a prayer card. And because you say, why? Because our missionaries and our ministries, they need our prayers. And I'm telling you, if we can't give money and things like that, we can pray. That don't cost us anything but time. Amen. And I would challenge you. You ought to have a prayer list of your missionaries that you support. I have a church there close to home. I preach in from time to time, and they support. I think they support over almost right under 200 missionaries. And what they did is that they developed a calendar that they hand out to their church, and there's different missionaries on each day that they're able to pray for, and that's a blessing. And you ought to get a list of your missionaries and pray. But they need your prayers, amen. They need you. There's a song in the Redback hymnal, and the title of it is "I Need the Prayers of Those I Love." And we are a desperate, desperate people, and we need each other's prayers, amen. So if you don't want any music, that's fine. Just come by the table and get one of our prayer cards, amen. And if I get down to 10, I'm going to sell them for $100 a piece, amen. That's my wife said that in another church. My wife said, "You know they're gonna come grab them prayer cards." I said, "Exactly right, amen." Because they don't want to get down to them last 10, amen. But thank you. Please pray for us. Pray for. I meant to bring my phone in and give the guys back there a picture of my bride. Me and my wife in March will be celebrating 37 years, amen. And I've just about got her straightened out, amen. Y'all pray. I pray that I can get it done before the rapture, amen. That's what I'm saying. No, I'm telling you, I love her. She is the joy of my life. I'm telling you, I told someone the other day, I said, when I grow up, I want to be just like her. Amen. She is a bundle of joy. And she laughs. And I mean, we've gone through some crazy stuff in all these years. And man alive, we've learned in the midst of tribulation and hard times, you can cry and whine and bellyache, and that runs everybody off. Or you can just kind of find the joy in the midst of it. Amen. I've fought kidney stones through the years. It's been my thorn. Other day I was back in the hospital with a kidney stone, and it brought me up to 374 kidney stones that I've had. And somebody asked me one time. They said, "Did you keep them?" And I said, "No, I didn't keep them." Amen. Why would you keep them? I said, "Who would want to be reminded of that?" Amen. I was in a church one time, and there's a man walked up. He said, "I can guarantee you one thing." He said, "Whenever you get to heaven, I bet you're going to ask God, why'd you have all them kidney stones?" I said, "I can guarantee you one thing, I am not going to ask God why I had all them." I mean, really, could you see me getting to heaven? Just think about this. I mean, all the rejoicing and the jubilation and all that kind of stuff, and me like, "Hey, kill it. I need an explanation." See, that sounds ridiculous, doesn't it? Gabriel, get that horn out of your mouth. Me and him's got to talk. I mean, sometimes people don't think before they talk. Amen.

And somebody said, well, you don't want to know? And I said, I won't have to know. The former things are going to be passed away. Amen. Amen. I'm telling you, sometimes you just got to laugh at stuff. Amen. I'd got back from surgery one time, and I had gone. I was going septic from a kidney stone. And anyhow, when I got back to the room, my pastor was there, and I was terribly sick, and it was just a bad situation. He said, Bruce, I want to pray with you before you leave. And my wife said, I looked at him and said, you can pray all you want to. But if you don't get this camel out of my room, I am not talking to God about nothing. And he said, what? I said, that camel, it was in the operating room, and now it's standing right there over your shoulder. My pastor prayed, and when he got done, my wife said he reached up like he was grabbing the harness of a horse, and he led it out of the room. I looked back, and I thought, I don't know who was sicker, me or him, amen? Life can throw you some crazy things. Amen. But can I tell you something? In the midst of all of it, God's still good. Amen. And I want to say this. We didn't learn that overnight. It's took us a season. But God's not your enemy. He loves you. He really does. He loves you, and He's not trying to hurt you. And somebody said, well, if I could just have an explanation, I won't say that. An explanation won't help. See, the just don't live by an explanation. The just live by faith. Amen. And I can take you all through the scripture and show you person after person after person that they never got an explanation. See, if this thing about trusting God is what you do, you trust Him when you don't understand. I wrote a song several years ago that was recorded by the Inspirations called God Makes No Mistakes. And He's not made any mistakes. Can I tell you something? Oops has never been said in heaven. No mistakes there. Amen. As for God, His way is what? Perfect. Exactly right. Take your Bibles tonight, if you would, and turn with me to the book of 1 Thessalonians, chapter number 5, and verse number 17. I'll be honest with you, when I begin to pray what the Lord would have me to preach tonight, even last week, I felt like this was the direction I would go, but I've tried to be mindful and get the mind of God. And as an evangelist, I don't want to just pull a message out that maybe worked somewhere else. I'm not into all that. And I'm not ashamed to admit that I do preach messages over and stuff like that. I get to do that as an evangelist where I didn't get to do that as a pastor. But I just don't want to ever get in a rut where I think, well, this worked here and this worked here, so maybe it worked here. But I really do want the Lord to kind of nudge my heart and give me some direction. And I want to preach something to you this evening that I believe is very detrimental. And I could talk about it being detrimental to the last church I was at or the church I'm going next week, but I believe it's detrimental for this place tonight. You say, why, preacher? Because I do believe this. There's no doubt that God is blessing and God is moving here in this place. Amen. And let me just say this. My mind, I used to have ADHD. I got over the H. I don't have the H no more. But I still got the ADD. And so when something runs by, I have to grab it. I want to say to all you folks that work with the buses, I want to say thank you. Whether it's riding one, driving one, working on one, or feeding people who've been on one, whatever your part is with that, you say, preacher, sometimes we wonder if it really makes a difference. Well, can I say something? I'm a bus kid. I started riding a bus when I was 5 years old because my parents didn't go to church. But there was a man and his wife that drove buses and come by my house and picked me up. And even after that, in my early teenage years, I rode to church with somebody else who come by and pick me up. And so I want to say thank you so much for the and it's work. It is hard work. I've done it. I know. Vans or buses and whatever you do. And you never know what your investment, you never know how it's going to affect somebody. But I believe I am where I am today. The first time I ever heard Jesus loves me. Most of you heard it at home with your parents or some family member. The first time I ever heard Stacy, Jesus loves you, was in the basement of First Baptist Church of Parsons, Tennessee, when I got off that school bus and went to church. So it does make a difference. It does. And listen, don't ever let nobody say, well, I just don't know if it's worth it. It's worth it. Amen. Can I tell you something? My children got to live in a home with a Christian.

7 steps to a satisfied life. And I want to say this. It amazes me in the day in which we live. I meet so many Christians that they seem to be so unhappy. I mean, they're saved, on their way to heaven, so they profess. God's living in their heart. They've got eternity in view. And they've got the promise of the return of the Lord Jesus Christ, eternal security that is in the Lord Jesus Christ. And they are so miserable. So unhappy. And you can't help, but nowadays we have the social media platforms, and nowadays everything that used to we not know about it, now we know about it. You see it on social media, post this post, that post, and all that kind of stuff. And some of that stuff is so disheartening, and the sin issues that we find in churches, in church leadership, and people that maybe we've had confidence in or had trust in, and things like that. And man, it just gets disheartening and overwhelming. But the reality of it is this. I believe the one detrimental factor that plays into all that is going to be what I want to talk to you about tonight in verse number 17, where the Bible says three words, pray without ceasing. Can I tell you something? We're commanded to do a lot of things in the Word of God. But can I tell you something? Nowhere are we commanded in all things to preach or in all things to sing. But we are commanded in all things by prayer. Can I tell you something? God's design, according to this King James Bible, is for His people to be a praying people. Can I say something? You don't get, you don't live in sin, and you don't abide in sin, and you don't have a habitual sinful life by being faithful to the prayer closet. If somebody gets caught, what did the Bible say? The Bible teaches us this, that men ought always to pray and not to what? Faint. So we see the fainting and we understand what that means. It means to become weak or to become weary. It means to falter, to fall aside. And so when we see all that taking place, can I say something? You know what it tells me? It tells me this, that there was a lack of praying somewhere. Can I? You let somebody listen. I'll be honest, and we've all done it. Sometimes you and I, if we're not careful, we can have a sharp tongue. Say amen right there. Amen. Amen. Don't act like you don't know what I'm talking about. Some of y'all probably cussing, fussing, and fighting, pulling into the church parking lot tonight. Amen. God forbid, but it probably happened. We've been there. And we'll forget one time me and my wife had a fallout right before church. Amen. I mean, we just went at one another. Just and I thought, bless God, she ain't going to talk to me like that. So I went back. Amen. Don't look all spiritual. You know? I'll be honest with you, the only time in my entire married life that I packed up and I went to church and left her. Of course, we only live 5/10 a mile from the church, amen. So anyhow, I got there and went in, and I did the Baptist thing. I mean, I went into our place where we sat. They were singing. Man, I was, oh, what singing. Oh, what shouting. Woo. Some of y'all in the conviction right now. Yeah. A few minutes later, she come in and tapped me on the shoulder, and I stepped out just like we always do. She stepped in. Amen. Anyhow, we just sat there, and then she started singing. I started singing. We act like, listen, we just act like everything's hunky-dory. And we just was just so ugly to each other at the house. And so anyhow, had special singing. Preacher got up to preach. And I'm telling you what, he was a country man. I mean, he was country as cornbread. And he got up, and he said, we trying to have revival tonight. He said, but some of you ain't done nothing but fuss and fought for the last 20 minutes before you come to church. I thought, bless God, get her, God, get her. Amen. Hey, get her, God. I'm telling you. And anyhow, I seen her, and I looked at her and said, I'm telling you, well, her nostrils begin to flare. She said, you talked to the preacher, didn't you? I said, I didn't. I said, church done started when I got here. I ain't said a word. And he said, you husbands will say this. And that was the very things I just said to my wife. Brother Jonathan, you taking notes? Get a pen out. I mean, that was the very thing. I'm talking word for word, verbatim, the very things I just said to my wife. And he said, you women will say this. And I'd be dog if he didn't quote her like he was written a book or something. Honey, I looked at her and she looked at me and I thought, oh, God, we're in a mess. God knows. Amen. God knows. Somebody told God on us. Amen. So it come invitation time, me and her both like to knock 14 old people down to get to the altar. Amen. We got in the altar. I looked over. I said, I'm

so sorry. I'm so sorry. She said, me too, me too. We started calling, God, God, forgive us, God, forgive us. I'm going to tell you something. It's our nature. But can I tell you what I have discovered? If I've been in the prayer closet, my tongue ain't as sharp with somebody. Can I say that the people that you earnestly pray for, you won't critically attack or harmfully criticize. See, there's something about the prayer closet, it alters that. And we find in verse number 17 that he said these words, that we're to pray without ceasing. Can I say something? It is God's plan for us to be a people of prayer. I'm at a point in my life and people ask me, give me advice to succeed in my Christian life. I don't even have to think twice. The first thing I'll always say is this. I said, make sure your prayer life is what it's supposed to be. Amen. Amen. And as parents and as mothers and as fathers, we teach our sons and our daughters, we teach them how to cook. We teach them how to work on things. We teach them how to do this. We teach them how to do that. I mean, we instruct them in the things of life. But the reality of it is this, why are we not teaching them spiritual things? I don't know what, and I try to be real careful what I say because now with everything on social media and people hear stuff, there's family that I have, I've never heard them pray. And I'm just going to go ahead and say it because I really feel like I need to. And I hope it don't get around because I wouldn't do nothing to ever hurt my parents. But I never heard my daddy pray. Now, my mama tells me she prays. But as far as me hearing those words, I've never heard that. I'm not being critical of my parents. And I'm not playing for sympathy. But my daddy stepped out into eternity not knowing God. And my mom and my stepdad don't go to church right now. And that's why I'm so careful about what I say, because I would never want to do anything to hurt them or to hinder them. But what I'm telling you is this. I was not exposed to that stuff in my home. And so whenever I got married and God began to bless our home with children, I told my wife, we determined that we want our kids to learn these things at home, not from Sunday school. And I'm not saying that's bad, because that's where I learned them from. But I want them to know that we pray. I want them to know that we have a relationship with God. And I want them to know that, hey, yes, we're human. Yes, we have issues. Yes, we're weak. And sometimes we say things. But I want them to hear me say, I'm sorry. I did wrong. I shouldn't have said that. I want them to hear me say, hey, we got a situation we need to pray about. I want them to understand that prayer is a priority in our life. Amen. Can I say something, church? I ain't meddling in your business, and I'm just telling you, my heart's heavy tonight. The reality of it is this: the reason why we've got churches that are faltering, they're drying up, and if they're not drying up, they're headed toward the contemporary side where they've got to have a bunch of entertainment to draw a crowd. I traveled in all that mess for too many years before I got married and after I got married, and we found out very quickly that that kind of lifestyle is shallow, it's thin, and it's superficial. I stood on stages. I stood on huge stages. Thousands of people standing in front of me, with people that standing next to me were drunk and intoxicated, but they were singing the gospel. The filth I would hear in curtains and behind stages and all that kind of stuff, and the mess that I knew was on their buses and stuff like that, because it was an industry and it was a business. There was nothing real about it. But that stuff doesn't happen when prayer's in its rightful place. Pray without ceasing. Now understand something, and I want to say this, and I'm going to move very fast. But the reality of it is this, is God's plan for His people is to be a people of prayer. Amen. And I don't want to come across as trying to say that I've got it all figured out, because after these years of studying and my Bible and studying prayer, every book I can find, I grab it, I read it, and I come to this understanding, the more I study and find out what this book says about prayer, is the more I realize I don't have it all down. But I know this. God wants us to be a people of prayer. Some of you got family right now that you've talked, you've tried, you've done everything in your power to change, to move, to fix the situation, and it's no better. And can I tell you something? It's just like I preached this morning. That rich man, when he got to hell, he wanted to try to fix the problem, and it was a legitimate problem. He got five brothers that are headed this way. But can I tell you something? Him, at all of his best and ability, he did not have what it needed to fix what they needed. I want to say something tonight. If you... I, I

and I'm not being harsh, but I'm just being transparent. If you're not going to invest prayer time for revival, don't come and think an evangelist or a preacher can pull it out of his pocket and make it happen. And then don't come to the house of God and him preach and nobody gets saved or the church isn't helped or nothing like that. And then us want to blame it on the evangelist because he didn't perform. No, the problem is we're not praying. Amen, amen. We're doing everything else, and I'm not saying it's wrong. We ought to knock doors. We ought to promote. We ought to hand out flyers. We ought to hand out tracts. We ought to do it, and we ought to do more of it. But I'm telling you, it's foolish to think that us doing it, but doing it prayerlessly, is going to have any effect. Can I tell you something? The devil don't care if I preach prayerlessly. He don't care if I sing prayerlessly. He don't care if I witness prayerlessly. If I'll do it prayerlessly, he does not care, because prayer is the only thing that ensures the power of God on my efforts. Amen. Can I tell you something? If their preacher prayed for them the way they pray for him, they'd be upset. Amen. If your pastor was to come in Wednesday night or next Sunday, whenever he's going to be back, and he says, "Well, it's good to see y'all. I've not prayed for any of you since I was here last time." We need to talk to somebody. We need to get a better pastor. Amen. It would be offensive to us. So, say amen right there. You know it would. It'd be offensive. If your man of God said, "It's been a week and I hadn't prayed for you," that would offend us. But yet sometimes we'll sit at the house and never pray for the man of God. Never pray for his wife. Never pray. Can I tell you something? When Paul made that statement that he made about all those persecutions, and thank God, most of us will never know anything about those kind of things. But then he made this statement. He said, "And the care of the churches." Can I tell you something? Just because he wasn't there in body did not mean the weight of the ministry was still not upon him. Your pastor needs your prayers. Can I say something? We're living in a day. He uses three words. Pray. We understand what that pray is. That's the petition. That's the conversation. That's the interaction. But then he uses this word without. Pray without. Don't let it happen. Don't let it come to be. What? Don't let what come? Don't let ceasing become a part of your praying. Now, he didn't mean for us to walk around with our hands clutched to our chest, heads bowed and eyes closed. I mean, I'm not being ugly. Some of y'all can't drive as it is. We sure don't want your eyes closed. I ain't talking about anybody in particular. I'm just saying. The last thing we need some of y'all doing is clutching your hands next to your chest, amen, and shutting your eyes, amen. Amen. That's not what he's talking about. What he's saying is this. When it comes to prayer in your life, don't stop praying. Can I say something? He said, don't stop praying. Don't ever come to a place in your life where we cease from praying. I said it earlier today sometime, and you throw all these service at me, they all get sort of muddled up here, amen? But the reality is, where are those prayer lists that you used to be diligent to pray about? Who are some of those people that you used to be faithful to call their name in prayer? But you don't do that no more. We find in the Word of God that word cease, and according to the Scripture, and just a very simple looking and a little study, that word cease means to stop moving. That word cease means to stop asking or acting or speaking. That word cease means to leave off or to give over. Can I say something? There's a lot of God's people that have given their prayer life over to entertainment. That's why none of us like, if you got an iPhone, especially that little alert that comes at one time a week and it tells you how much time you've spent on your phone each day. That's why some of y'all have disabled that little benefit. Because we don't want to face it. Because when we stop and look that we've spent multiple hours a day on a cell phone, but we've not talked to God. Amen. We find that word cease means this. It means this. It means to fail or to be wanting. It means to stop. It means to bring to an end. To be forgotten. It means to abstain. The word cease in the transitive verb form, it means to put a stop to.
Can I make a statement this evening? There's nobody can stop your prayer life but you. Well, the devil. No. The devil doesn't have the power to stop my prayer life. He may try to hinder my prayer life, but he can't stop my prayer life. Amen. Amen. Can I tell you something? I had a preacher friend of mine years ago. He wrote a book called On Prayer and Revival. And he was preaching at that time in several colleges, several large colleges across the country. And he would go to college, to college, to college. And he said, what kind of course on prayer do you have? And he said this. He said, Brother Stacy, he said, the first seven colleges I went to had no course on prayer. None. And finally he went to a college and he asked the pastor, he said, what kind of course on prayer do you have? And he said, we don't have one. And he said, y'all don't have a course on prayer? He said, no, won't you write one? And that's how he launched out and wrote that book on prayer and revival that's used in Bible colleges now. But the reality of it is this, we're teaching everybody how to do everything, but we're not teaching them about prayer. I mean, we take our kids to a table and we set them down. All right, let's bless the food. All right, God is great. God is great. God is good. God is good. We teach our kids that on a blessing. But prayer is much more than a mealtime. That word cease means this. It means to put an end to. And the noun form of the word cease means this. It means extinction. Can I make a statement? And I'm not here to rough you up, be mean to you. I'm just here to challenge you, because I'm telling you it's a challenge to me. Is your prayer life become extinct? If you can't remember the last time that you shut a phone off, turned a TV off, went in a bedroom somewhere and shut the door behind you and just talked to God, if you can't remember, I would say that's close to extinction. I look around these grounds and I'm seeing the breaking of the ground and the services and the people that are coming. And can I tell you something? I want to say this. I appreciate good leadership. I appreciate good preaching. I appreciate good singing. And I'm telling you, the singing has encouraged me. I'm telling you, I hadn't blushed over a song I heard. I hadn't had to say, Lord, please don't let that get in my mind. It's been God honoring, God pleasing, God glorifying, singing, all that kind of stuff. But can I tell you something? For it to build a work for God that has an eternal effect, it's going to take some people that know something about prayer. I can remember as a young preacher wanting the pulpit. I wanted the pulpit. I thought, Lord, my preacher never gets sick. Amen. He never gets sick. I surrendered to preach on a Thursday night of a revival meeting. And he said, you're preaching Sunday night. And Sunday night, I hit the pulpit for the first time. But after that, I didn't sit around and wait for my preacher to get sick. I began to ask God to open doors and give me opportunities, and he did. But can I tell you something? I would to God somebody to pull me aside years ago as a young preacher and said, if you'd worry about more about your prayer life than your preaching life, you'll eventually have a much better preaching life. Don't stop praying, church. In the day in which we live, I read that verse to you about Luke 18. The day in which we live, we see this. And he spake a parable unto them, verse number 1 of Luke 18, unto them to this end, that men ought always to pray and not to faint. That word faint means to be weak or languid. That word faint means this. And I know some of this younger generation, and guys, I'm not being critical of you when I say this younger generation, but you're just not going to understand this word. But the fact of the matter is that word faint means this. Noah Webster said it means to be inclined to swoon. Now, there's a group of people in this room that know what I'm talking about when I talk about swooning. It means where you kind of get a little weak and weary. And you get overwhelmed and you get to a point where you're about to faint. That word faint means this. It means to become cowardly, to become feeble. It means to decline. And I want to say this. If you let your prayer life go, you will decline. It means to fail in strength and vigor, to be weak. It means to lose courage or spirit. It means this. It means to disappear, to vanish. You say, preacher, what are you trying to say? I'm trying to say this. Don't stop praying. I want to make a statement right here. Our young people are fighting things in the day in which we live that some of us never had to fight at their age.
Amen. And sometimes life can be very overwhelming. We talked about it at lunch today. Sometimes life can be, it brings you to a point where you feel like you're alienated and all alone. But can I say this? If you can understand that you can have a prayer life and that with Christ you are never alone and you are never by yourself, that the Bible said in Hebrews chapter number 4, verse number 16, that we can come boldly to the throne of grace. Years ago at camp, I don't remember how many years ago it was, but I preached every morning for about 30 minutes every morning for 3 days, and I preached on the power of a praying teenager. And I said, my plea is this, that God will raise up a younger, and I'm not being harsh, but I'm just going to tell you what I'm telling them. I said, if this older generation is going to quit praying, then I'm going to try to ask God to help raise up a younger generation that will pray. Prayer is the one thing that we do the least in a service. But he said his house ought to be known as the house of prayer. In the day in which we live, we see the machinery of prayer. In Luke 18, 10 through 14, you know the story of the Pharisee and the publican. And the Pharisee, he thought he had his prayer life down pretty good. The Bible said two men went to the temple to pray, one a Pharisee and the other a publican. The Pharisee stood and prayed thus with himself. God, I thank thee that I'm not as other men, extortioners, unjust, adulterers, or even as this publican. I fast twice a week. I give tithes of all that I possess. And the publican standing afar off would not lift up so much as his eyes to heaven. But he smote upon his breast, saying, God, be merciful unto me, a sinner. I tell you, this man went down to his house justified rather than the other. Let me just go ahead and say this. Anybody who's real serious about prayer, they'll never tell you how serious about prayer they are. I was in a meeting one time, and there's a man walked up to me, and we come out of the prayer room, and he sort of hobbled a little bit. I said, you okay? He said, yeah. He said, man, he said, I pray so much, I've got these calluses on my knees. In my mind, I didn't say it because he was an older gentleman. And my pastor taught me that wasn't right to do that. But in my mind, I thought, yeah, you got a callus on your head too. I didn't say it out loud. I didn't say I said it out loud. And you say, preacher, what are you saying? I'm saying this. The fact of the matter is praying people are not bragging people. I'm not talking about prayer being something that we use as a badge. This Pharisee was good at the machinery of prayer. Then we see the manipulation of prayer. He said this in James 4:3. He said that you ask amiss that you may consume it upon your own lust. Can I say something? There's been times in my life, and I'll use myself as an example, that way nobody can get upset. There's been times in my prayer life I've spent more time trying to convince God to see things my way than asking God to help me see things His way. Amen. I'm just being honest with you. And He's had to work on me, and He's had to teach me, and He's had to humble me to help me to understand that His way is a whole lot better than my way. But see, the fact of the matter is this: I was trying to use prayer to manipulate God. Can I make a statement right here? And I said this earlier. Have you ever really thought about I'm going to inform God? We don't pray to inform God. We pray to involve God. I mean, we pray to tell God and declare to God our weakness and our need for His intervention in our life. And I want to make a statement right here. I understand physically sometimes, you know, people can't get in an altar and they can't bend and stuff like that. But I know people that are good, healthy, able to get up and get up and down. And I'm telling you what, it's been so long since they've darkened an altar, it's not even funny. But you let life fall apart, where's the first place they want to run? They want to run to the church. Preacher, I got a prayer request. I got a prayer request. But we see lastly the melancholy of prayer. Peter, James, and John in the book of Matthew 27 went to a prayer place. The only thing they were asked to do was what? Tarry here and watch with me. But they slept. You say, preacher, what are you saying? I'm saying this. That word melancholy means to be of a gloomy state or a depression of the spirit. It means to be dismal,
or habitually dejected. Can I just make a statement right here? The need of Christ wasn't as important to them as it was to him. I'm at a point now in my life that when people say, "Brother, would you pray about this?" I write it down. Because of all the things I've lost, I miss my mind the most. So it's one or two things. I either write it down or I pray right then. Amen? And then a lot of times I'll pray right then and still write it down because I may want to pray about it later. You say, "Preacher, what are you saying?" I'm saying this. Why should we not stop praying? Let me give you this in a few minutes and I'm done. Number one, we shouldn't stop praying because of the example of the Savior. You take this King James Bible and over and over and over, Matthew 4:1, Jesus was what? Led of the Spirit to pray. Mark 4:6-46, and he departed into a mountain to pray. Luke 6:12, and he went into a mountain to pray and continued all night in prayer to God. Luke 9, and he took Peter, James, and John and went into a mountain to pray. Luke 11:1, as he was praying in a certain place. Can I say something? You and I oughtn't quit praying, and we ought not ever let prayer become extinct from our life because we've got a Savior that's given us example. Have you ever thought about this? If Jesus being deity on this earth, you know what that word deity means? It means God in the flesh. If Jesus being deity found it important to set an example of the priority of prayer in his life, how much more should you and I as humanity? Number two, we see not only the example of the Savior, but number three, I'm going to say this. Number two, we see the evidence of the saints. We could talk about Seth and Abraham and Moses and Hannah. Hannah's praying, and the spiritual leadership of the day looked at her, and he said, "She ain't praying, she's drunk." He real spiritual, wasn't he? No, she wasn't drunk. She was vexed. And she needed something from God that only God could do. We can talk about Elisha and Hezekiah and Manasseh and Ezra and Nehemiah and all that kind of stuff. Nehemiah said this, "I sat down, I wept and I mourned certain days and I fasted and I prayed before the God of heaven." It amazes me. We're so inclined when things get desperate, we complain, we don't pray. We call our friend, "What's going on? This is what's going on in my life." I mean, if we put that much effort in telling God about things as we tell other people. Church, don't stop praying. We see Daniel. We see the apostles. We see Peter and John. We see Cornelius in Acts 10. We see the church at Antioch in Acts 13. Paul in Acts 20:36, he knelt down and prayed with them all. Elijah in James 5:17 and 5:18, and he prayed earnestly in verse 18, and he prayed again. Number three, why do I not need to stop praying? Because of the expectation of the solution. Let me give you this verse. The Bible said in 1 John 5:13-15, "These things have I written unto you that believe on the name of the Son of God, that ye may know that ye have eternal life." Boy, I want to know that. I want to know I've got eternal life. "And that ye may believe on the name of the Son of God." I've done that for my salvation. What's that got to do with my prayer life? And this is the confidence that we have in him. That if we ask anything according to his will, what's those next three words? Some of you don't even got to look at it. You know it. He heareth us. And if we know that he hears us whatsoever we ask, we know that we have the petitions that we desire of him. I'm going to make a statement. I'm going to move on. Can I say this? Go back to verse number 14. Why is praying not a priority at the house of God like it ought to be? Why is praying not a priority in the home like it ought to be? Why is praying not a priority in the individual like it ought to be? Well, the Bible tells us right here, and this is the confidence that we have in him. So if we're not praying, you know what that tells me? That tells me that we don't have no confidence in him. Oh, I'd never say that. I would never say that. No, you won't, but you won't pray. There's a lot of times, especially if I know I'm preaching on this, there's times I don't even go to a prayer room before church because I don't want nobody to say, "Well, he's just picking on me because I wasn't in the prayer room." But the fact of the matter is this, we couldn't have got everybody in here in a prayer room. But you mark her down, if life gets out of control, son, everybody wants to go to the prayer room then. Church, don't stop praying. Some of you got wayward children, can I say this? Don't stop praying. Don't stop praying. You got family out of order? Don't stop praying. You got a spouse that's walked away from God? Don't stop praying. You've got situations in your life physically that's bigger than you. The doctors don't know what to do. The nurses don't know what to do. People don't know what to do. Can I tell you something? God knows what to do.

to him about it. You say, preacher, what are you saying? I'm saying this. Don't stop praying. I'm going to say this. Don't stop praying for revival. Don't stop praying for a return. Luke 15:24. For this my son was dead, and he is alive again. He was lost and is found. And they began to be merry. Can I say this? Don't stop praying for a resolve. It might just be that God's trying to bring you to a place to run you all the way back to Proverbs where it said this, trust in the Lord with all thine heart. Lean not unto thine own understanding. In all thy ways acknowledge him, and he shall direct thy paths. Be not wise in thine own eyes. Fear the Lord and depart from evil. Can I say something? I travel and I'm in a lot of meetings and I meet a lot of young people, and I love young preachers. Because I was a young preacher one time, and I thank God he put some people in my life that loved me, and they loved me, and they looked beyond my stupidity and things I would say. And can I tell you something? I've come to this place. There's one thing that you can identify. If you ever meet a young preacher that builds his life on being somebody else, I can guarantee you he's not been in the prayer closet. Because see, Jesus doesn't make duplicates. He makes originals. I'm so thankful that years ago I had an old man of God. I was in a meeting and I was real hungry for God on my life. I got tired of going to revivals, not seeing anybody saved. I got tired of not seeing a church get closer and God bless. And I got tired of preachers walking away from the ministry and things. And I just wanted to be the man that God could. I could have God's touch on my life and I could influence people. And I never will forget, I got in an altar. I got in a choir loft between two rows of seats. And I was hungry for God. I mean, they dismissed service. And I'm telling you, I even tried to get up. And I was so burdened, I couldn't even get up. Anyhow, the whole church was emptied out. And all of a sudden, I heard somebody grunting and groaning. And they were crawling toward me. I looked up and I saw this old man of God crawling toward me. And when he got to me, he never opened his mouth and he never said a word. He crawled and he literally crawled up on top of me and laid on top of my head from the opposite direction. And he laid there and interceded on my behalf. He knew what I wanted, and as bad as I wanted it, he wanted God to give it to me. He never opened his mouth. He never said a word, but I know the whole time he was praying, God, put your hand on this young man. You say, preacher, we're saying we've got to come to a place where we are not willing to operate without the power of God any longer. Woodland Baptist Church, can I say something to you? Don't stop praying. I'm going to ask the piano player to come. Brother, you come. I want to pray before they come and take over. Father, I love you this evening. And God, I'm telling you, I'm walking away from this pulpit feeling so unfulfilled because I wanted to say so many things. But God, I pray you'd take what I said, and I pray the Holy Ghost would begin a work in this place. I pray, God, that you would raise up a praying people for this community. God, I know there are people in my presence that are hurting and they're disappointed, they're wounded. God, they're broken, they're burdened. And God, they need something from heaven. And so God, I pray that you would renew in them a desire to pray. And God, I pray you give them strength to step away from those things that have occupied and taken us from that prayer place. God, I pray for the young men and the young ladies that I sat over there around and I looked down those two pews and I thought, oh God, raise up some praying young men and some praying young ladies. God, I pray you'd strengthen homes. God, the devil is trying to destroy homes and tear homes apart. I pray you'd, God, raise up husbands and wives that would lock arms and say, we're going to trust God and we're going to plead with God and we're going to seek God. We're going to ask. We're going to seek and we're going to knock until we see God do some things for us that only He can. God, I pray over the leadership, God, this church. God, these folks have been so kind to me today, and God, they've been so attentive to me. But God, I pray you'd strengthen them and help them. And God, I pray you'd strengthen them as they go forth and labor and with Bible college and with Christian school and bus ministry and all the things that, God, they are so active.

0: then. God, I pray a hedge of protection around about this place. God, the devil would love to destroy it. He'd love to detour it. But God, we pray against every work he has, that God, he's every plot and every plan that he has. I pray you'd foil it. Dear God, in Jesus' name, I pray for the man of God and his wife. And God, you've used him to feed me and to help me and to encourage my heart. God, I pray tonight, wherever he's at, that you'd visit him. And God, you'd strengthen him for the ministry and for the call of God on his life. And God, that you would raise up a lighthouse in this community through this church. I know there may be other churches, and I'm not disdaining anything they're doing, but God, I pray this place would have the touch of heaven on it. I pray the Holy Ghost would fill these men and these women, and God, you'd give them power as they go out and witness and knock doors and work and invest and labor in their job places, that people that they work with would say there's something different about that crowd right there. And then, God, tonight I pray you'd walk these pews and these chairs, and for those people that are brokenhearted and hurt. And maybe nobody around knows the pain they're feeling, the disappointment that they're going through. They try to smile past it and try to laugh past it. But, God, it's real. And I pray, God, that you'd find them in that secret place and help them and strengthen them. And, God, I pray in Jesus' name you'd help us. We ask it for your honor, for your glory. Amen.
1: We all stand to our feet this evening. I'm just going to be quiet and let, if you want to come and pray, folks are praying. We're in no rush.

I heard years ago somebody quoted John R. Rice, and they said all our failures are prayer failures. I heard somebody else say one time that there's a missionary in another country, and the Lord's used him to build a good work, but they say he prays an average. And I know maybe this is not doable for everybody, maybe with your work schedule and family, but he as a missionary prays 4 hours a day. And the Lord's used him, and he probably had thousands of people in church today. That's only a result because of prayer. I like what he said about preachers, and boy, let's get concerned about praying rather than maybe our delivery or our fancy outline. Boy, if we'll just walk with God and pray, the Lord will take care of all that. I like what he said. Well, don't try to be somebody else. Just be yourself. What a good challenge. Well, you can look this way. Boy, it sure has been good to be in the house of the Lord today, hasn't it? We got challenged this morning about being a witness, and then tonight about being a praying people. Brother Piercy, where are you at? You may have slipped back to do that. But there you go. Thank you so much. And I hope you guys can get around. Don't take up too much of his time, but maybe if you teenagers or young people want him to sign your Bible, and you might want to check it, though. Make sure he doesn't put down Brother Tony Hudson or anything. But we're glad. Thank you, Brother Piercy, for being with us, and thank you for giving up your time and here and coming on behalf of our pastor. We thank the Lord for our church. Let me pray, and we'll be dismissed. Dear Lord, thank you for the good day. Lord, the good 8 o'clock service, the good 10 o'clock service, and now this service, God, and not just something that we've enjoyed, Lord, but Lord, I personally have been challenged by both challenges. God, help us to take this with us this week as we start another work week. Lord, I pray that we would be a burden for souls even more. God, I pray that you'd help us to be more of a praying people. Lord, I pray that maybe we'd get a list and keep that list with us, and pray for our pastor, and pray for our church, and pray for our spouse, and pray for our family, and pray for extended family, and on the list goes. God, help us to do that. Lord, bless our week, and bring us back at the next appointed time. Bless our preacher, God, give him a good time away. In Jesus' name I pray. Amen. Well, 6:55, you are dismissed. Thank you for being in church today.

0: 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At Woodland, you're not just welcome, you're wanted. Goodbye, and God bless you.
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1: 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To get things started, here's Doyle Lawson and Quicksilver.

Old Time Church. It seems like they're getting harder and harder to find. That's the latest from Caroline Owens featuring the Isaacs here on Knee Deep in Bluegrass Gospel. And we got started with Rocking on the Waves, Doyle Lawson, and Quicksilver. I'm Cindy Bauckham. Still to come, I have Becky Buller, Dalian Vincent, Alicia Nugent, Larry Cordell, Russell Moore, Ashley Graham. But next, it's Joe Mullins and the Radio Ramblers. Here's Journey On.

0: From their album, Thankful and Blessed, that's Joe Mullins and the Radio Ramblers with Journey On. I'm Cindy Bauckham, and I sure thank you for being tuned in for Knee Deep in Bluegrass Gospel.
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2: We got the song from Mac O'Dell, but our friend Mike Bubb, bass player extraordinaire, sent us a message a few years ago. It was I think it was in 2020, in the COVID time. We were all locked in and listening to music and all that sort of thing on our own. And I guess Mike ran across this song and thought it'd be a good one for us, and he sent us a message about it. So we listened to the Mac O'Dell cut, and everybody got familiar with the melody and the chords, and we just got together and played it. And that's pretty much how it went. Some of the songs that we do in High Fidelity work out that way, and we were really happy with how Red Bull Rocket Train turned out.
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This World Is Not My Home. That's Bill Monroe and Mac Wiseman together. Two of their leading pioneers in bluegrass music, breaking that ground all those decades ago. I love the music of Mac Wiseman and Bill Monroe, and that's one of the standards. And you know, gospel music has always been such a part of bluegrass music all down through the decades. Well, Darren and Brooke Aldridge,

0: beautiful song from Authentic Unlimited, To the Cross. And before that, Darren and Brooke Aldridge. Also in that set, Bill Monroe and Mac Wiseman. I'm Cindy Bauckham, and I'm glad you're here for the Bluegrass Gospel Music. And there's plenty more on the way.
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on Pinecastle Music. That's Ashley Graham with Soldiers of Heaven. Hi, I'm Cindy Bauckham, and I appreciate you being along for Knee Deep in Bluegrass Gospel every week right here. I'm playing Bluegrass Gospel music, and still to come, Russell Moore in Third Time Out with Dale Ann Bradley, Becky Buller on the way, Daly and Vincent, Alicia Nugent. But next, it's Larry Cordell. Here's Sunday Morning Gospel Jubilee.

0: Sailing On, that's Russell Moore with that incredible lead vocal, Dale Ann Bradley on some harmony vocals, Russell Moore in Third Time Out on Knee Deep in Bluegrass Gospel, brought to you in part by Sound Biscuit.
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I'm not

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Knee Deep in Bluegrass Gospel, featuring Becky Buller and Nathan Woodard, Rise Above It All. That's from that project on Billy Blue Records called Blue Collar Gospel. I'm Cindy Baucom, and next, it's Daly and Vincent, going back to their album, The Gospel Side of Daly and Vincent, Peace That Covers All the Pain.

Tips of Angel's Wings featuring Alicia Nugent here on Knee Deep in Bluegrass Gospel. Before that, Daley and Vincent, Peace That Covers All the Pain. Well, that's going to do it for this week's Bluegrass Gospel music. I hope you enjoyed this hour of gospel songs, songs of faith and inspiration, and I hope they touched you in some way. And I also hope that you'll make plans to come back next time for more bluegrass gospel music right here. It's a real pleasure and honor to get to bring it to you. I'm Cindy Bauckham. 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